0: 30-year resident of Ely, Minnesota, who, when the podcast was recorded and posted on July 23rd, 2026, was still in evacuation status due to multiple wildfires burning near Ely and in the Boundary Waters Canoe Area Wilderness. Now, you've talked to the Boundary Waters podcast before about specifically a trip that you took with your mom, right? How's your mom doing, by the way?
1: She's amazing. They came up for my birthday. She was helping me plant tomatoes and cucumbers in my garden, which I don't even know if they're still alive right now because it's been so hot and dry. But she's an amazing person. At 81, she's still helping me garden.
0: Oh, that's beautiful. Well, you know, as part of the podcast, we try to focus on like stories from the wilderness about adventure and trips in the Boundary Waters. But it's an extraordinary time right now in the Boundary Waters, which is why I really wanted to talk to you. So for those of you who aren't familiar, just give a synopsis of where you're at and what's happening there now, given the current situation with multiple wildfires.
1: Okay, so I've lived in Ely about almost 30 years now, so it's starting to feel like home. So I've been a guide for most of those years. Before I was a guide for Piraeus Northwoods Company, I worked at a camp program in Bemidji with the Concordia Language Village's French Voyageur program that we did canoe trips in Voyageurs National Park. And so, yes, over probably 35 years of canoe trip experience, in addition to having grown up in a family of outdoors people. And they started canoeing when I was about 8 years old. So I'm a longtime observer of the wilderness. I spend about almost 100 days, over 100 days a year in the wilderness, mostly as a guide. So in the winter, I also work with dog sledding trips with Wintergreen Dog Sledding Lodge. So winter and summer, I'm out there as a guide. And in the spring and fall, sometimes I do personal trips.
0: So you're very familiar with conditions in the Boundary Waters, I would say.
1: Yes, I think I've developed an extra sense of things that are unusual. Like, wow, I've never seen that before, or that's not right.
0: Where do you live in Ely?
1: Oh, so I live east of Ely. I live within walking distance of a lake, but not on the lake. So I live in the woods. My property backs up to the Spear National Forest.
0: And I understand that you have been evacuated from that location. Is that right?
1: Yes. Yes. I'm part of the Fernberg Road Corridor evacuation. When they set the Fernberg Corridor to like the ready, like I don't even know if they did a ready. It just went straight to set. And then go, like I came off the water out of the wilderness when my road was in evacuation status. So I didn't really have a good chance to get my stuff together. I had to beg the sheriff to let me back in and grab a few last items. Hmm. So yeah, it's been pretty disruptive, I'm not going to lie, over the past couple days.
0: What was your decision-making process when you came out from a trip and realized that you were being advised to evacuate?
1: Well, honestly, I mean, I was supposed to be on trail until Friday. And so I had a group of women with me. And like, I mean, as a guide, I don't feel like I have to make them have a good time, but I feel like I try to put the conditions in place for people to have a good time in the wilderness. And so we were going to continue our camping trip outside the wilderness, like in the Spear National Forest, maybe down by Birch Lake or somewhere. But then when we could see the air quality predictions being problematic, they all decided to go home. So my first thought was to grab my cats, of course, mm-hmm. and then all the things that the sheriff tells you to grab, like your medications and your important documents, things like that. So I tried to focus on that. You know, like just running through my house, grabbing things and stuffing the car full of things and took off.
0: Oh my gosh. I'm so sorry. That just sounds really scary.
1: I didn't feel super scared. Like the fire, the campfire, when it was blowing up on Monday afternoon, the wind was blowing pretty strongly out of the southwest. And so it was blowing away from us. So I didn't feel in immediate danger. But it's pretty disconcerting that I mean, it's only 4 miles away, and some people I know, it's within less than a mile of their house.
0: There's one fire that is being watched very closely near Ely, but there are other fires in the vicinity, right?
1: That's right. So the campfire was declared out, I think, on last Friday. I forget what the date was, but I read some of the history of the fire, the campfire, and it said, like, fire is considered contained, and this will be the last report for this fire. And that was the fire that blew up on Monday. So I think there was still some heat, and then when the humidity went to so low, I think some of the, and the winds blew, I think it, like everybody, all the canoe campers know that when you blow on a campfire, that it can get back from coals, you can get a flame back from coals. And so that's basically what happened, was the center of the fire was still had some heat to it, and it just blew beyond the containing line.
0: So let's go back to the conditions that day. And you put a post on social media that it resonated with a lot of people who live in northeastern Minnesota, because a lot of times when the fires get covered by the media or people outside of the area, they're missing kind of the complete picture, I guess. Would you agree with that?
1: Yes. The main reason that I wrote the post was that I was finding on the Boundary Waters Facebook page that there were so many people who were repeating these things that we say about fires without really understanding the details. Like they say, well, fires are natural. It's like, yeah, fires are natural, but we're dealing with some conditions that we haven't had in the past. And then the one that really bothers me is they say, well, Native Americans burn, so we should let it burn. Like they say these things often as a justification, like, well, we should just let it burn. It's like, well, no. I mean, I don't pretend to speak for the Native Americans, but I, like you said, I'm an observer of the land. The Native Americans left their footprint on the land.
0: To learn more about the footprint left by Ojibwe Anishinaabe people in the area now, the Boundary Waters Wilderness, I spoke to Eric Carlson, a fire tech and burn boss, who works in the wildfire division for the Grand Portage Band of Ojibwe.
2: If you're talking about historic things, there's research that's been done on tree ring data. And when a tree is impacted by fire, there's a black ring. So there's a couple of different scientists who went up all throughout the Boundary Waters, took core samples, not just of like living trees that showed evidence of fire impacts, but also like kind of like old rotten stumps with some fire data in them, in their tree rings. And then they can take those rings, because there's like a different like growth pattern each year. They can line it up on a timeline and figure out what time that stump was alive. They've got data from, I think, somewhere in the mid-1400s about where fires happened and how extensive they were throughout the Boundary Waters area, which is, you know, long before any kind of, European incursion.
0: You said in the post the unprecedented nature of these fires, and you listed off several things that are contributing to the conditions which make it different from past fires. One of them is the spruce budworm. So do you want to talk a little bit about what you've observed with that?
1: Yeah. So from my perspective, that is the number one factor contributing to the current fires. And so there are a lot of people who say, oh, well, we haven't had prescribed fire or forest management for 60 years. And that's entirely false. And also, like, the conditions for the current fires, like this spruce budworm outbreak has only been going less than 10 years. We've been dealing with this spruce budworm outbreak.
0: From a University of Minnesota Extension informational page, the spruce budworm outbreaks happen in the same areas every 25 to 40 years. A typical outbreak lasts from 8 to 10 years.
1: The pest is called spruce budworm, but it actually, in this area anyway, feeds on balsam trees. Even green balsam is a fire hazard. And that, to me, is the number one thing that is making the forest ripe to burn right this second. And because we have so many dead balsam trees, and also that they are standing. And so they're vertical dry fuels that's making it the forest ripe for those blow-ups, I call them. It's probably not a particularly great PR word, but and a lot of people in the area had been thinning their balsam trees even before the spruce budworm outbreak out of their property. But there's only so much a property owner can do. Like, we only have control over what, 1 to 10 acres typically. And so there's so much in the national forest. Previous to the spruce budworm outbreak, the trees would die, like they would grow up and die at a natural rate. When a tree dies in the forest, it's standing dead for a little while, and then it will fall over and rot. And so when that natural process was happening, the trees were rotting at different rates, and there was only a small percentage of the fir trees at a time that were standing dead fuels. And so now with the spruce budworm outbreak, with having killed all the fir trees, and I'm not going to say all the fir trees, there still are a few out there, but like so many trees have been killed in the last 5 years, and that they're all standing dead fuels right now.
0: This isn't meant to be like a scientific conversation, because I'm not a scientist. What I've come to understand is that the spruce budworm is part of a cycle. Each time it happens, the infestation leaves behind huge corridors of dead and standing fir trees. You know, anyone who has seen like a Christmas tree go up on a brush pile or something, you get a feeling for how quickly those trees burn.
1: That's right. Even when they're green, they can burn. But now that they're dead, they can really burn. Yeah, they're very available fuels. The one interesting thing that I remember about the spruce budworm, maybe about 10 years ago, I was chatting with a pilot, and they said that they could see the spruce budworm outbreak heading toward the Boundary Waters. Like they could, when they fly over Minnesota, they could see this line of brown trees and green trees. And at that time, the Boundary Waters was still green, in the green with the live balsam. But it's like, well, it's coming your way. And sure enough, it was about 2 years later, we started seeing the spruce budworms. And when the balsam were first growing their new needles in June, and you'd see all these little larvae, they'd be like hanging down from the trees and crawling on the ground and getting on your stuff. And so that's been going on, yeah, about 5 years now.
0: So now one of the other factors that you intuitively were worried about is the presence of crown fires. Do you want to talk about what you've observed about that and what you've learned about crown fires and how that works within the wilderness type of ecosystem?
1: Sure. So the idea is that these standing dead fuels allow fires to travel upwards in the forest mix. And so when you get a strong wind with, and I'm going to say very high temperatures, but the actual factor that's at play here is the humidity. So when temperatures rise, humidity goes down. And so when we had that 100 degree day on Monday, it allowed the fire to take off because the high temperature created extremely low humidity. So the fire took off. And so when you have these crown fires, you get this updraft. Like you, when you make your campfire, you can see flame goes up. And so if you have, it's like an enormous campfire. And so like you have your campfire and there's sparks, little sparks going up, and they usually just go out in this cloud of smoke. But when you have the giant campfire burning really fast, it just like strips off the bark off some birch trees, or some other debris gets airborne in the draft. And then the strong winds are carrying the smoke ahead of the fire, and that debris can drop ahead of the fire and it's still burning. And then with the very low humidity on the forest floor, those firebrands can start a new fire. And so that ahead of the fire and ahead of the main fire, and that's called spotting. And when that happens, like we could see that the campfire on Monday jumped across Pipestone Bay, like it kind of did hopscotch across some islands, but it could have easily dropped firebrands on the far shore. And so that's how we think, oh, well, we have so many lakes, and so we're fire protected. Or if you're out canoeing, you think, well, I'm going to be safe on the far shore. If you're in one of those crown fires, you're not safe. And so that was one thing that made me realize, like, I've kind of felt like, well, I live close to a lake and it's fire protecting my property. It's like, it made me realize when the humidity is that low and there can be those spot fires, nowhere safe.
0: As you mentioned, it was very hot for a number of days. Have you experienced weather that hot before?
1: Never before. I can remember some times when I've been out in the wilderness, it's been in the low 90s, like 92. There was a huge difference between 92 and 97, 98, 100 degrees. It was noticeably hotter than I've experienced before. Like before, when it's 92 degrees, well, you just go jump in the lake and you get some evaporative cooling. But it seemed like on Monday, the lake was amazingly warm. Like I don't remember ever swimming in the Boundary Waters where you can swim out, stick your feet down. Like usually you swim out, you stick your feet down and you're like, oh, it's cold down there. Like 4 feet, 5 feet, 6 feet down. Like, oh, it's noticeably colder down there. On Monday and Tuesday, we went swimming in the lakes, you stick your feet down and it's still just as warm 5 feet down. Like the thermocline was just so much lower. I don't even know where it was. We actually did an experiment on Monday night where we took our water bottles. I put them in my fishing anchor bag. Like I have a mesh bag that I can put rocks in for fishing if you want to anchor yourself when you're fishing. And so we put a couple of water bottles, like full water bottles in there with a rock and sunk them down to the bottom of the lake. Like off of our campsite, I couldn't find a place where it was much deeper than about 15 feet. When we pulled them up the next morning, they weren't really that cold. Like I thought 15 feet down, it would be colder, but it just seemed like pleasantly cool, but it was not cold.
0: As most people know, Ely is a wilderness town. It's hopping in the summer. Everybody is busy. The outfitters are busy. The guides are busy. And there's just an influx of people from everywhere. So what is the mood like when the weather seems off?
1: Well, I don't know. I mean, to me, it just seemed like another hot day. Like if you're hot, you jump in the lake. And that's one of the, like some people ask me like, oh, well, don't you hate it when it's so hot and you're outdoors? Like, no, you get hot, you jump in the lake and enjoy some of, like, I just wore my clothes in the lake. I didn't even bother changing into a swimsuit. And so then you just have this delightful evaporative cooling going on for the next hour or two. And I think a lot of people, like Ely is a water-based town. You just, there's so many people with like power boats and you go out tubing or just enjoy some water-based activities. And I actually like the really hot days usually. I mean, if there weren't fires, I love hot days because there's so few of them. We have to store up some heat for when for something to remember when it's 35 below.
0: Yeah, I can relate to that. Right now, the wilderness, by and large, is dealing with a number of fires, mm-hmm. not just around Ely, but there's fires that we're watching on the east zone that have crossed the border. Is this in your 30 some years of living in Ely, is that a circumstance you've ever seen before, multiple fires?
1: Well, even earlier this summer, we've had multiple fires, but they haven't been big. So to have this many fairly large fires, like I think the four that are closest to Ely have each grown to about 15,000 acres. Or so now. So typically, yeah, they've been battling multiple fires, but they usually put them out before they can get to like even an acre. They just put them out. They try to get to them early, but I think the storm that we had on, I think it was July 6th, ignited so many fires. And then, of course, the ones that are closest to the road get the most attention. And so the others were just kind of ignored, like we knew about them, but we couldn't really do anything about them. Like the resources have to go to protecting structures and infrastructure, like power lines or cell towers, that kind of thing. And of course, the community of Ely as well.
0: How are people doing? Like, how are you and your neighbors doing right now? I guess, what is your hope for today, given that you've been evacuated?
1: So the two words that come to mind when you were talking about that is disruptive, of course, like just not being, I mean, I'm still in my community, but can't go back to my house, can't go to my home because the sheriff has the road blocked off. And so that feels kind of weird, like to be in this familiar town, but not have my home base to go back to. And of course, if it, the worst case scenario would happen, then it would really be strange to, and the people in Brimson experience that, like so many people have experienced that kind of devastation. So yeah, slightly disruptive, or very disruptive, I'm just going to say it. And the other thing is surreal. Like Ely lived through the Pagami fire that blew smoke all over the country in 2011. But actually the town of Ely didn't experience smoke during that fire because the prevailing winds were from the west and the fire was east of us. And so we haven't had smoke like this in our town before. Like you go outside and your car just has ash on it and like everything, all the plants, everything has ash on it. And not to mention that the you can hardly see a mile down the road. Like it looks very hazy, but it's like this blue smoke haze. So yeah, just views that we are not accustomed to seeing. And then in the middle of July, Ely's usually hopping with canoes, vehicles with canoes on the roof and people going this way and that way and on their vacations, going in and out of the grocery store. And now it's there's the streets are, I'm not going to say deserted, but there's not the traffic that there normally is. And sometimes the parking lot at the grocery store has only a few cars in it in the middle of the day. And so it's just very surreal, strange.
0: Yeah, I mean, it is very strange to be at the height of summer and not able to open your windows because of poor air conditions, right?
1: Right. Yeah, that's definitely a thing. Like I don't have air conditioning and I'm not sure what the actual number is, but I'd say well over half the houses in Ely don't have air conditioning because we only have a few hot weeks out of the summer and almost always it cools down to the 60s. On a hot night. And so we can open our windows during the night and get cool air into our house and then close the house during the day. But with the smoke, we can't do that. And so people are trying to decide like, well, should I sleep in the basement or should I go to a shelter or should I just suck it up or wear a mask inside? Or
0: I think one of the main points of your social media post about these fires is that this is not normal. A lot of people who are probably tuning into the podcast, you know, they have their ideas about Ely, right? It's their vacation land and everything is beautiful and scenic and, you know, cue the bald eagles and, you know.
1: And it is all that. It's a wonderful place. It's amazing. I feel like these things that people repeat, like they repeat these sayings without really thinking about the details behind them, like that fire is a natural part of the ecosystem. It's like, well, yes, that's true, but we have all these conditions that we haven't had before. And then people say, we need fire. Well, we don't need fire in June, July, and August when we have the conditions primed for the fires to take off. Like people can say that fire is healthy and like that's such a platitude. Like fire that burns, like a crown fire, a really hot fire that burns all the organics down to the bedrock, that's not good for the forest.
0: Eric Carlson adds this perspective.
2: That tree ring data about fire impacts on the landscape, there's a remarkable change when the Nelson Act was put into play and all tribal members were told they had to leave the boundary waters and relocate to White Earth. Then the tree ring data shows that there's no fires for like 200 years. And then when those fires happen, they're just blowing the tops out of all the trees and totally sterilizing the landscape. So instead of having this healthy condition, which was maintained by people who lived there, fires every 10 to 30 years, now we have this very unhealthy forest, which is just loaded with fuel that doesn't burn except for the most extreme fire weather, and then it sterilizes the landscape. The whole forest is very unhealthy.
1: What's better for the forest is a fire that's like creeping and smoldering and renews the organic, like doesn't burn up all the organics. So I just feel like people repeat these things that they've heard, and that's not taking into consideration the nuances that we're experiencing currently. I think they need to put it in a historical perspective and consider the details when we say these things about fire being natural.
0: How are you doing? I mean, you love this landscape. You work in this landscape. You've lived there for 30 years. Everyone has their favorite lake and their favorite stand of pines, you know, like, how are you doing with all that in the midst of this, if I can ask?
1: Well, it just makes me thankful that I have gotten out there so much and experienced this place. Like, I was just looking at the map this morning. It's like the clearest lake in the Boundary Waters way up there, just south of Lac La Croix. It's like, oh, that campsite burned. It's like, oh, that whole shoreline burned. Like the clear lake that I just loved swimming in. It's different now. Like we were talking about the Quetico fires also. And for many years, I was using John Nelson's book called Quetico, Near to Nature's Heart, where he wrote, I think it was about 8 chapters on different parts of the Quetico. One of his chapters was on the pines at McNeese Lake. And so for a while, I had been planning a Quetico trip each summer around one of his chapters. And so one of those summers, we went to visit the McNeese pines, and we found trees, white pines, right next to the portage. We had 2.5 people were needed to hug these trees. And so that just made me realize, like, wow, this is what the trees were like before white people came. Like, the whole forest was those enormous white pine trees. Like, they talk about forest succession, and those big white pines are like the end game of the forest's progression. So I'm just so thankful that I got to experience that, because I'm not sure what they look like now. They might just be standing tall black sticks.
0: Oh my gosh.
1: Yeah. So what I want to tell people is get out there and enjoy that wilderness while you have a chance, because it's constantly changing.
0: And you work as a canoe guide, and you often take out groups of paddlers. You were actually on a trip that got cut short because the group decided to come in because of the conditions.
1: So we were on Lake 4 on a campsite that's pretty high up off the water. And so, like, I usually turn on my phone like once a day just to see if there are any major texts. And so when we could see the fire on the horizon, I had my phone on a little more. But I still didn't have, I couldn't load websites, but I could get texts. And so on Tuesday morning, when I got the texts, because I live in Lake County, I got the text that my road was evacuating. I was like, oh, we better go in. That was really the nail in the coffin that made our group go out, was the evacuation order for the road, because where we were actually felt pretty safe because we had the Pigami burn all around us. And that's probably another platitude that people repeat, like, oh, well, fire doesn't burn twice in an old burn. And I think that's probably another platitude that has the potential to be challenged, because there are a lot of jack pines that germinated in the Pigami fire that was 15 years ago now, and they don't all make it. So some of those jack pines are dying now, and so there are fuels even in the Pigami burn that are ready to burn again. So that's kind of a surprise, but still we were saying, oh well, we've got the lake by us and the Pigami burn all around us, and the fire seemed pretty far away, the wind was blowing away from us, so we're like, well, we feel pretty safe. Well, I think people have more communication than we realize. Like, we had cell service. Some of the people in my group were able to load a few websites, but a lot of the campsites are down lower. But it did seem like people had gotten the message that the Boundary Waters was closing and we should get out. Like, we only saw 2 parties on our way that were still at campsites on our way out on Tuesday morning, the whole numbered lakes, which is usually just packed full of people.
0: That must have been surreal as well.
1: It definitely was. Yeah. It felt like late fall when you're like one of the only people out there.
0: What was the mood in the group like when you realized you had to cut the trip short and return home?
1: I had a wonderful group. I guess maybe they were just reflecting me, I suppose. There was no panic. And there was kind of a reluctant acceptance, like, oh yeah, we have to go out and this is a bummer, because we had really been looking forward to our week. We were considering doing the loop around to Snowbank that goes through Thomas and Ima and a bunch of small lakes. But like moving every day except for the first day, we decided to stay put, spend two nights in one camp because it was so hot, not because of the fires. Like, we didn't have any clue that there was a fire blowing up until Monday afternoon, pretty late afternoon, when we could see. We're like, oh, that's a weird looking cloud that looks like it starts at the horizon. We're like, huh, well, that must be a fire. So it was kind of this puzzlement and wonderment and kind of a disappointment, as I'm sure so many people are experiencing right now who had permits for the middle of July. Like, on our way in, the smoke started coming over us, and women then were like, yeah, I don't really want to camp in the smoke. So they decided to go home, which turned out to be a good decision, because Ely has just been blanketed in smoke on Wednesday and Thursday this week.
0: How is it there today? Is it any better?
1: Well, so it rained this morning. It was a big storm system that went through Boundary Waters, and we were just on the edge of it. And so it passed through pretty quickly. I think it started, we got a little few drops in the 5 o'clock hour, and then it rained pretty hard in the 6 o'clock hour here. But then looking at the radar, it was raining even harder in the Boundary Waters, like just to the north of us. And so many people have been saying, like, oh, well, even if we got a little rain, that wouldn't put out the fires. But I think what they're missing is that my second point about the Crown fires and the traveling fire brands, and see what even a small amount of rain does for us. It puts humidity into the forest floor. And so it makes it so even if there is a blow up with the fire and there's traveling fire brands, it makes it so that when they land, that they don't ignite the forest. And so that's what that short rain did for us this morning. So we are all so thankful. I've never been so happy to see rain.
0: Oh, me either. The rain reached us like a few hours after it went through Ely, and it hit Lake Superior, and it does what it's supposed to do when a storm hits Lake Superior. The lake kind of draws it out over the lake instead of, you know, dropping lightning and thunder close to land. It's just this process that we're lucky to have. And it just felt like normal. It finally felt like normal. Uh-huh. One more thing that I kind of wanted to get your take on is the economic impacts of what's happening. Outfitters are book solid, you know, in July and August. You yourself are a canoe guide.
1: Well, so you referenced the outfitters and guides. Ely is not only about canoe tripping. Like, there are so many people who rent Airbnbs on a lake or have a cabin, like seasonal cabin, or used to come up and stay in a hotel even, or just pass through on a road trip. So there's a lot of tourism besides canoe trips. So yeah, all that has ground a sudden halt. But then we also do have the fire, like the National Incident Management Organization coming in, and there's about to be hotshot crews and volunteer fire departments from all over the country coming in here. I mean, I don't know exactly how they'll do it, but I think they're going to send crews out in the woods and do hose lays and like cool off to make sure that the perimeter of the fire is cool. So we're going to have economic impacts in another way, but we definitely prefer the canoe campers. I mean, we love our firefighters, but it's tragic that they have to be here in the middle of the summer. But that brings me to another thing that I wanted to bring up, and that is prescribed fire. And some people have been saying, well, there hasn't been forest management for 60 years. And like, that's just not true. Like, but it is true that the Superior National Forest could do more with prescribed burns. Like, that's really the answer, is the prescribed burns, because I don't think people quite understand exactly what happens with a prescribed burn. Like, the fire managers set up these parameters. So they define a space. Like, they say, we're going to start the fire here, and these are the holding lines, and they can calmly go out there and establish holding lines, like usually they try to use lakes, but then sometimes they might use a portage trail or establish a fire line just off of a portage trail to hold the fire from moving past those lines. And so they establish a perimeter of where they want the prescribed fire to be, and they establish conditions, so temperature, humidity, and like wind and weather forecasts. And so they're looking for this sweet spot that we typically reach in the spring or the fall. The forest managers know that it's a tinderbox out there right now. And so they could do more with prescribed fires if they had more personnel and a bigger budget. And that was another thing, like, I try not to make it political, but it kind of is, I'm not gonna lie. Like, it would be great if they had the resources to do more prescribed fires.
0: What information is gonna be the most helpful to you considering your current circumstances right now?
1: I mean, honestly, I'm getting most of my information from the Watch Duty app. So if people aren't familiar with that, it's an app, I think it's only about a year or two old, but it shows satellite imagery of where the hotspots are. And then of course I look at the weather forecasts. Like, I'm not a fire manager, but I kind of try to pay attention to those details myself.
0: What is happening neighbor to neighbor right now to get through this fire situation?
1: Yeah, so one thing I've been amazed at is that the resources that are being publicly put out there are not being utilized. Like, when I got that notice to evacuate, it said that your evacuation center is the Babbitt Municipal Building. It's like, well, that's got air conditioning. And and then some of the churches have put out, like, that people who have been evacuated can go stay there, like in the basement of the church or whatever. I was like, well, that's air conditioning. Like, I was thinking people would be going there. But I drove by the Led Rock Church last night and the parking lot was empty. And so I was like, well, where are people going? And so it just made me realize that, like, I have wonderful friends. And so on Tuesday, when I was still in the wilderness and the evacuation order came through, one of my friends, unasked, went to my house and picked up my cats and their litter box and took them and took them to her house. And so that was just very touching that my friends would do that without being asked. And then another friend offered me a place to stay, but it wasn't the same place with the cats. And now I have another friend who offered me another place that they had, like, it was an Airbnb that's not being utilized right now. And so now I'm back with the cats in the same place. So it's made me realize that I think a lot of people are getting resources from friends. And so I just want to say it's wonderful to live in this community where there's so many connections between people. My post was really about things people say that bother me. And so I wanted to bring up one other thing that people say that bothers me. There's so many people saying, oh, well, the Boundary Waters is a white rich man's paradise. And I just want to say it's not. The Boundary Waters is still the treasured homeland of the Ojibwe people. And there's so many people who say, well, in 1909, it was set aside so that white rich people could enjoy it. And I feel like that's not what was happening. What was happening back then is that there was rapid industrialization. There was logging. There was just the Homestead Act. And so when they reserved the Superior National Forest to be out of consideration for homesteading, that was one of the best things that white people could do at that time to preserve the homeland of the Ojibwe people. And so I just like to encourage all you canoe trippers, the next time you go on a trip, to start your trip with a land acknowledgement that we are traveling through the homeland of the Ojibwe people. I'm not Native, but I have Native friends and I consider myself an ally. I'd like people to stop saying that it's the playground of the white rich people, even though there is some of that element. But the intent was to preserve the land as it was so that future generations could enjoy it. Like, I wish more Indigenous people were out there, and that more Indigenous people were involved in firefighting and fire management. Like, there's so many complex factors going into why the fire is burning right now.

0: unprecedented conditions?
1: Yeah, so it's not just that there are more and more frequent wildfires, it's that they're so much more destructive. They're fast moving, hot burning, and like taking all the organics with them, like burning down to the bedrock. So my message is that we could use more prescribed fires. They burn when they are more easily extinguished. They burn at lower flame levels. Like typically they try to keep a prescribed fire under 3 to 5 feet of flame. So you're not getting these crown fires. That's what's really destructive, is the huge fires that move fast and hot.
0: Thank you so much for taking the time to talk to me today.
1: Yeah.
0: And being a voice on the ground. I really hope that the hotshot crews and the other firefighters that have moved into the Ely area are able to hold the line. Anything more you want to say, Lynn-Ann, before we close out?
1: Yeah, I just want to reiterate how amazing the community has been. Like you said, reference the hotshot crews. There's so many people in town who's just like, I want to help. I want to donate. I want to cook for them and whatever. Like, there's so many people who want to be supportive of the crews. I feel like a lot of their needs are being taken care of on the federal level, but still they might appreciate a home cooked meal or a fresh peach from the ski team fundraiser. I don't know.
0: Many thanks to Lynn-Ann Vesper for sharing your insights and experiences in the midst of this wildfire season 2026 in the Boundary Waters Wilderness. And now here's the full conversation with Eric Carlson, providing additional perspective for this episode.
2: Yeah, my name is Eric Carlson. I work up in Grand Portage, Wildfire Division. Well, I work as a fire tech, but you know, one of the titles I also have in the position that can carry on a fire is burn boss.
0: In Grand Portage, you do prescribe burns for blueberries specifically. And do you track that information too? And how long has that been a program?
2: So our first fire reports that were composed after doing a prescribed burn, our first one was done in 1990. I started in 2000 and carried that on. And so now we have, that was just one unit that was burned and recorded. The other thing is, though, there was a black and white aerial photo from the early 80s that showed one of our burn sites completely blackened, as if it had experienced a prescribed burn. So I think there might be some off-the-books burning that was happening before we had accurate reporting done.
0: For someone who has no knowledge or understanding of how fire is beneficial on the landscape, why is it good to burn in preparation for something like a blueberry patch?
2: Okay, so burning is beneficial for quite a few different reasons. It stimulates vegetative regeneration. So there's a rhizome that exists inside the soil, down in the soil. And off that rhizome is where plants sprout off of. And the research has found that rhizomes subjected to heat treatment, they often develop significantly greater numbers of shoots than untreated rhizomes. There's also some fire influence, fire effects things that happen, which is you increase the light intensity on the blueberry plants by reducing competition. When you run a fire through there, everything that gets surface killed or mowed, if you will, by fire. And so then everything has to start over. And since blueberries have that rhizome, it's a reserve of nutrients that give it a little bit of a head start. Now, since they only grow to about like 8-10 inches tall, they kind of lose that race pretty quick. And so you need to retreat with fire. Another thing is broadcast burning also releases nutrients that affect the biome. And so like before there's a fire, there's some research that was done on the organisms that live in the dirt that was done by Scott Weinberg over at Voyageurs National Park. And he specifically did it in red pine, which is You know, red pine prefers acidic soil, and so do blueberries.

0: there was a vast number of species that lived in the dirt before the fire. And then once they treated the area with fire, then they noticed a big reduction in the number of species that existed there, but population booms in those things that still remained. And all those remaining organisms, their byproducts were acidic. So fire in turn, feeds the soil, which in turn feeds the acidic loving plant that grow there. It's also beneficial to a lot of different flowering species, like different flowering plants. So then pollinator availability is also helped with that. I mean, we can't do anything about the weather, the climate, or like for that matter, even like genetic factors. But fire does impact a lot of those things, and it is very beneficial to the plant.
1: Eric had this to say about the term cultural fire or cultural burn.
0: When you say cultural burning, to me, culture is defined by what's alive, what's actually being practiced by living people. There's that, and then there's also kind of like historic. I mean, like what did our people do in the past? Mm-hmm. Current culture is defined more by like the National Wildfire Coordinating Group. It's got a list of qualifications to be credentialed to do different duties on a fire, and we follow that. But it's a whole batch of like tribal folks, and we call in folks from like this year we had some Bonalackers come up. We had some resources come up from Shakopee and also Keweenaw Bay to help us with our springtime burning. And to me, it was all like natives there, or people interested in fire, somehow tethered to the reservations. But we were, conforming to all the current regulations. So, I mean, that's kind of like become our culture of burning, not just to like accomplish the objectives that are important to us, which are like, revitalizing blueberries with fire. But we're doing that in such a way that we are fully credentialed and qualified to be doing this on any prescribed burn, not just these special burn. So there's kind of that side of things. If you're talking about historic things, there's research that's been done on tree ring data. And when a tree is impacted by fire, there's a black ring. So there's a couple of different scientists who went up all throughout the Boundary Waters, took core samples, not just of like living trees that showed evidence of fire impacts, but also like old rotten stumps with some fire data in them, in their tree rings. And then they can take those rings, because there's like a different like growth pattern each year. They can line it up on a timeline and figure out what time that stump was alive. They've got data from, I think, somewhere in the mid-1400s about where fires happened and how extensive they were throughout the Boundary Waters area, which is, long before any kind of, European incursion. So the information that they received from the tree rings is that there was a fire typically between 10 and 30 years that impacted the majority of the wilderness. That would be around like settlements for sure. Those impacts were likely for, many different reasons. Could have been for, hunting or resource management, like we do to revitalize blueberries. Good thing is that the fuels were never allowed to build up to where it'd be these extreme fires like we're having nowadays. That tree ring data about fire impacts on the landscape, there's a remarkable change when the Nelson Act was put into play. And all tribal members were told they had to leave the Boundary Waters and relocate to White Earth. Then the tree ring data shows that there's no fires for like 200 years. And then when those fires happen, they're just blowing the tops out of all the trees and totally sterilizing the landscape. So instead of having this healthy condition, which was maintained by people who lived there, every fires every 10 to 30 years, now we have this very unhealthy forest, which is just loaded with fuel that doesn't burn except for the most extreme fire weather. And then it sterilizes the landscape. The whole forest is very unhealthy. The research was done by, there's a Heinzelman, was a scientist that when they formulated the boundary waters, he went all over to all the campsites and recorded this tree ring, or got this tree ring data. The second researcher is more modern, is Evan Larson. He went out and there was some journal entries that talked about, okay, yeah, we're camping here, but down to the south of this lake, there, that lake is an Indian camp. And so he went to those places that are not current boundary waters campsites, but were referred to in these journals as like Indian camps. And then he got the tree ring data from those. I've been to his presentation, and his presentation is something like natural fire with a question mark. And then everybody thinks that natural fire is lightning. And then he shows this tree ring data. He's this huge graph, this loaded with all these fire impacts that happened over the course of the years from, you know, like mid-1400s to the mid-1800s. And then how it just drops off. There's like no fire impacts at all for 100 years. And then he'll sum it up by saying, and if you notice, when they did the Nelson Act, there was no more lightning strikes in the boundary waters. Yeah, right. Well, it's not lightning. That's not what's natural. What's natural is for human beings to bring fire to the landscape. It's a different world, though, too, you know. I mean, it was a, you know, nomadic society. And when it's time to go, they throw all their belongings in the canoe and head out.
1: Yeah.
0: There's a big fire burning behind them. No biggie. Everything that they loved and cared for was there in the canoe with them. So nowadays we have permanent structures. And we're no longer nomadic. We live kind of outside of nature and outside of this, you know, anything that would allow that type of relationship with fire. So yeah, we do the best we can with what we have now. Like I said, about following the NWCG guidelines as far as our qualifications, and everyone who's there is a burn practitioner with lots of training and experience.
1: And here's what Eric had to say about the best time of year for prescribed fire.
0: For us, the best conditions have been like to burn in the spring. The snow melts and saturates the ground. And just as like the surface, like the grass or leaves on the surface, just begin to dry out and become available to burn, is the best time to burn because a very thin layer of soil is unburnable. So we only have so much soil, and that allows us to like preserve that small layer of organic dirt and not consume it with fire. Whereas a fire in the fall tends to burn like everything and burn deep into the ground, and every bit of like, you know, rotten leaves or whatever is just gone. So yeah, and then everything that there's root. Different rhizomes in the ground. Those are stimulated to produce new vegetative material on the surface, and, you know, new sprouts. Specifically, blueberries work that way, but also, you know, we're looking into like juneberries, wild roses, all kinds of like different beneficial plants that are culturally important, like willow for, like, you know, weaving our baskets. And so all that stuff needs dirt to grow in and comes off the rhizome that shouldn't be destroyed like a fall fire would destroy that.
1: Historically, were islands sometimes chosen as places to do prescribed burning for blueberries or other things because of the safety of an island?
0: Yeah, more specifically, like down the Apostle Islands, they still carry the old stories about going blueberry picking and lighting the island on fire when they head back to the mainland. You know, there again, you know, all their valuables and all their belongings are going into the canoe and heading out. Now, see, the difference on the south shore is they have sand. Up here on the north shore, we do not have sand. So sand doesn't burn, And sand is receptive to seeds. And so you can start seeds in sand. Whereas up here, we just have your bare bedrock and big old glacial cobble, and seeds just get lost in that. So I would suspect that based on like where you're from and the environment that you're in, fire may have been used differently. When I talk to our travel partners, especially, you know, like Keweenaw Bay was a very experienced firefighter up here with a couple other folks with him. And I was like, you know, you got to figure out for yourself what was your tribe's relationship with fire there, because you exist in a different environment than we have up here. And these are like the things that we've tried, that we check, that we monitor when we apply fire to the landscape. And most of our failures have been when we try to burn in the fall, because we're burning up all our dirt, because the organic dirt is under the shale rock. We have to flip over this big piece of shale to get to all the hot spots. But if you're down there and you're in the sandy country and your important species are all sprouting from seed in the sand that's been exposed because you burned off all this organic layer on the surface, great. That might be exactly what your tribe needs to be doing. So, there are stories about burning on islands, but the ones I've specifically heard was more South Shore. I think that our fire organization is doing the best they can with what they've got. We can, you know, look at history and see the mistakes that may have been made, or maybe judgment calls that probably should have been done different. But all we really can do is do the best we can with what we have and continue moving forward. And I think our fire organization is doing the best they can with the information that they have.
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Gentle women, gentlemen, good evening and welcome to Thirsty Boots. My name is Tyler. Be with you till 10 o'clock. Got a lot of music and stories of all sorts. I've got some fishing songs, some fire stories, a guy that we just heard, Stan Rogers, had a wonderful experience up in Thunder Bay 2 weeks ago tomorrow, and I'll be sharing that with you as well. But one of the most important things that I do is the weather, and currently it's 73 degrees in the harbor of Grand Marais, 30% chance of thunderstorms tonight, and a 20% chance of rain tonight. So just stand by, a low of 63. Friday, a high of 79 degrees, 30% chance of thunderstorms. Friday night, 20% chance of thunderstorms, low of 57. Then Saturday, sunny with a high of 74, and then there's a slight chance of thunderstorms. So let's stay away from that thunder. It's that lightning that does the damage around here. But I got a lot of great music for you. And let me keep the process going. I had one all picked. This one right there. That's the guy. Another Stan Rogers. Check it out.

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1: Wow, Will, that sounds like a good time. If you go, you may see me there. I got my reservations in, so I'm heading out that direction. It's been a good time in the past, and I'm sure it's going to be a good time now. 8:21 here on WTIP Thirsty Boots. I hope you're enjoying the music here this evening. We have several themes going on here. We talked about Wildfire. We talked about Stan Rogers. Let me give you the background on a couple of those, and then I'll give you the information about this particular set here. First of all, we started off with Watching the Apples Grow. That was a Stan Rogers tune. Mary Ellen Carter, also Stan Rogers, Born on the Right Side, Paul Simon, Pijou Falls, that's a delightful group of women from Winnipeg. Oh My Darling was their name. I don't know if they're performing still, but I saw them at a music festival up in Canada at the Red Rock Folk Festival. And then the last one was Michael Tomlinson. He's a West Coast performer, kind of in the realm of our own Michael Monroe here, performs a lot by himself and also teams up with other groups, does things with loopers and things of that sort. So if you like his style, check it out. But back to the basics here. I got a note from a friend of mine up in Thunder Bay. He says, we got a party going on up here. Check it out. They had a festival of Stan Rogers music. They had 5 professional musicians, multi-talented, multi-instrumental, and it was most amazing. I thought, why not? Got a room, got the tickets, went on up. Just a note to the wise, your enhanced driver's license will get you across the border both ways, because my passport had expired by about 5 days. Go figure. But anyway, Stan Rogers had this. They had this festival for Stan Rogers at the Magnus Theater, and the most amazing thing happened. It was supposed to be outdoors in a tent, but somebody had slashed it with a knife. And I asked some of the people, well, did a motorcade drive across it, or did it have algae growing on it? And they didn't know anything about that. And then they looked at me, and then we all had a good laugh and a good time. But a fabulous concert, great harmonies. Unfortunately, I think it just ended yesterday. But if you hear about it again, you might want to check it out. The name of it was A Matter of the Heart, and it was Songs of Stan Rogers. I haven't known about him very long, past 20 years or so. He passed in 83. He was kind of a rock star, woman in every port, going around. Lots of great music, great voice, great songs, but kind of a philandering kind of guy. He died a hero. He was in a plane accident. He escaped safely. He was in Kentucky. He escaped safely and then went back in to help other people where he was overcome by smoke. But we got more music by Stan Rogers here this evening. I think you will enjoy it. This one is one of my favorite. I know this must have been a North Shore woman that he writes about here, because she was pretty amazing. Check it out.

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1: Thank you, Roger. The time is 8:40, right on the button there. Nice little set there, made on the shore by Stan Rogers, Harlem. And that is the Straybirds. We said, I Can't Take You Home, and that's Bill and Kate Isles. They performed here in Cook County. They're from the Duluth area. And we topped that off with a Canadian guy, one of our neighbors to the north, Bill Houston. Had the pleasure of jamming with him. We both camped out in the belly of a sailboat overnight and just had a real good time. Nice guy. So check him out. The North Shore Music Association, North House Folk School, and WTIP North Shore Community Radio are thrilled to announce inaugural Dockside Sessions, a new series of free outdoor concerts taking place on the first three Wednesdays in August at 7:30 p.m. on the North Shore Folk School Commons, overlooking the Grand Marais Harbor. Join us Wednesday, August 5th, for our first concert with Chastity Brown. Can do that. As long as we're talking about these folks, had such a great time up there last week, had wonderful times in the past. Let's do this one. Bill Houston was responsible for getting this recorded for a friend of his that had wrote the song and also passed away before it could be completed, but still a good song. Check it out.

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Hello, darling. 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

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Someday we'll be free, and even if we both still look puzzled, let your face be there.

Nice little set there. We start off with Canadian, and that was Bill Houston that produced that program. Ron Wallace was the singer of that particular song, and a friend of Bill's asked him, would you get that out there somehow before he passed away, and Bill succeeded big time. Chris Thiele with You Deserve Flowers. Skin Deep was Buddy Guy. Today is Buddy Guy's 90th birthday, and we top that off with Greg Brown. The time is 9 o'clock. 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Gentle women, gentle men, visitors, newbies, people coming home after years of years, fishers, non-fishers, smoke jumpers, smoke fighters, firefighters, all y'all out there, welcome to Thirsty Boots. My name is Tyler. I'll be with you till 10 o'clock. One of the most important things that I do is the weather, and currently it's 73 degrees in the harbor of Grand Marais. A 30% chance of showers and thunderstorms, mainly before 10 p.m. Mostly cloudy with a low around 63 degrees. Calm wind becoming southwest around 5 miles per hour. Friday, a 30% chance of showers and thunderstorms, mainly after 2 p.m. Partly sunny with a high near 79. Calm wind becoming northwest around 5 miles per hour. Friday night, a chance of showers and thunderstorms before 7 p.m. Then a slight chance of showers between 7 p.m. and 8 p.m. Partly cloudy with a low around 57 degrees. Calm winds becoming north around 5 miles per hour with after midnight. Chance of precipitation is 20%. And then lastly, Saturday, a 3% chance of showers after 1 p.m. Mostly sunny with a high near 74 degrees. North winds around 5 miles per hour becoming east in the afternoon. Everybody do the rain dance. We need it bad. I was out doing my firewise work around my property there, and the ground and all of the undergrowth is so crispy dry out there. With all the rain, all the moisture, all the precipitation we have had, it is still bone dry out there. So please be careful out there. No s'mores this time around. No bonfires. We have to sweat this one out. It's tinder dry out there. Very dangerous. You're in my backyard, you visitors. Behave yourselves. You just have to do that. Our next step, by the way, is about fires in our area. I was just, I gave tours in the harbor of Grand Marais, and we talked a lot about the fire tower that used to be down there and some of the fires in the past. But I got a song for you. Just listen to it, and we'll talk about it a little bit later. It's called Cold Missouri Waters, and it's about smoke jumpers. Check it out.

Very touching, very touching. Song was called Cold Missouri Water. It was done by James Keelahan. Wrote it and performed it. I've heard him do it live. He was in the Twin Cities about a month or so ago, maybe 2 months ago in late April. Fun performer. He looks like he should be playing football. He's got a neck on him. He's built like a little fire plug there, but very talented musician. He wrote this particular song. There's a number of songs and stories. I believe there's even a movie about this particular fire, the Man Gulch Fire, near Missouri River. And the hero or the villain of the story is Wagner Dodge. He was the crew chief. He trained all these people, got them ready. They thought they had it licked. They had their back against the Missouri water, and all of a sudden the wind changed. It started coming from below, chasing them up the hill. They tried to outrun it. He started a backfire, and he called all his men, tried to get them to join him in it. He jumped in the fire. They kept on running. It killed them all. It was mostly of asphyxiation, and then their burns were superficial after the fact. He was injured, injured his eyes, several superficial burns. I think he eventually died of his burns, but they wanted to blame him for it all until they investigated and found out that he had done the exact right thing. He had used all his training and tried to save his men as well. But it did not happen that way. Grand Marais had its history of fires as well. In 1908, there was a serious fire that we couldn't see down here. As a matter of fact, the telegraph station had shut down, and they thought in southern areas, so there's actually a newsprint of they thought that they had lost Grand Marais because they had no communication with us up here, but they had just hunkered down. They had taken business. There was actually a fire tower on the beach. You can still see the footings down there over by the docks on the way to the lighthouse. And they used to post a person up there so they could keep an eye on what was going on up the hill there. Many people didn't live up there, but there was a lot of trouble. A lot of smoke from 1908. A number of young children died because the air was so bad. The governor ordered the military ship, the Gopher, to head up the shore, take firefighters out and help survivors and refugees the best they could. They found people and animals and deer and dogs all along the shore trying to escape the smoke and the fire coming up the shore there. They were able to rescue the people that they could and take care of business the best they could. So we've got quite a history of it down here, and it's one of those things. As a matter of fact, a little trivia for you. Pincushion got its name because it looked like a pincushion after the fire had gone through. There were just the stumps of the trees up there. So go figure. A lot more music right here on WTIP. Another James Keelahan tune. Check this one out.

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1: Thank you, thank you. Nice little set there. We start off with James Keelahan. Oh My Darling is a delightful women's group out of Winnipeg. I'm not sure if they're working still, but they put on a fabulous show up at the Red Rock Folk Festival years ago. The Water's Wide by James, I did say that already. Water's Wide by James Taylor, and we top that off with Stan Rogers. More music right here. 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Check it out.

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1: I think they're pretty wonderful. Thank you very much. The time is 9:37. In that set, we heard from Taj Mahal. We also heard from Roger Whitaker and Stan Rogers. I got in trouble when I first started here back in 2008 or so. And I was playing Roger Whitaker, and a bunch of my homies back in the hood heard me playing that, and they thought I had to be rescued from the environment here. Stop playing that stuff. You want to lose your raisin here. So it's like, it's okay, guys. I can do this. I can do this. And so we did. More music here on WTIP. Excuse me. I like this one. Where did he go? Right there.

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This is the Big Boomer on Boomer Jam. We've had a lot of fun with great memories from the best music ever recorded. If we've stirred some memories or hooked you up with some new tunes, make your pledge today. 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

0: It's time. I've had a lot of fun tonight. Say, listen, if you're interested in any more about the 1949 Man Gulch fire, just Google it. Lots of information about it, lots of songs, lots of stories. I think there's even a couple of books about this. Unfortunately, that's not the worst disaster that firefighters and smoke jumpers have experienced. There's a more recent one recently where a whole crew, I think it was in the 20s, were all killed by a fire. So be it. In that set, John Denver, John Hurst, he was the host of the Bluegrass Masters that used to take place at Lutzen. That was in 2016 was the last one that time that he was here, and that was Joan Richford. We had some Jose Feliciano, and then we topped that off with some Stan Rogers there. Just a quick rundown here: 63 in Grand Marais, 79 in Ely, 81 Duluth, 72 Silver Bay, 79 Houghton, 67 in Grand Portage, Minneapolis, 83, 76 Two Harbors, 68 in Tofty, 78 in Bayfield, and 76 in Thunder Bay. Thank you so very much. It's been a pleasure. Be back in a couple weeks. I don't know quite sure when, but got more entertainment coming up here. The time is 10 o'clock. 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Take care now. Keep in mind that no matter what the weather is, it's another day in paradise. Good night.
1: Welcome to Folk Alley, your weekly deep dive of the best in folk roots and Americana. I'm your host, Cindy Howes. Coming up today, it's our annual 60-year throwback show. This time, we're throwing it back to 1966, where a lot of musicians surprisingly released two albums that year. Bob Dylan, Lovin' Spoonful, Pete Seeger. In 1966, Simon and Garfunkel transformed from a failed folk duo into major pop stars. They released two albums, Sounds of Silence and Parsley, Sage, Rosemary, and Thyme. We'll start with this crazy song written by a 21-year-old in his bathroom. It's Sound of Silence.

Simon and Garfunkel on Folk Alley, who released two albums in 1966. That song, Flowers Never Bend with the Rainfall from Parsley, Sage, Rosemary, and Thyme, a song about choosing to embrace comforting illusions rather than bending or breaking under harsh, unavoidable realities. We are throwing it back to 1966 today for our annual 60-year throwback show. In 1966, the mayor of McDougal Street, Dave Van Ronk, was a central fixture of the Greenwich Village folk blues revival. He released his album, No Dirty Names, which featured his take on traditional acoustic blues. This song was written in 1855, modernized and made popular by Josh White during the 60s folk revival. Here's one meatball. It's Dave Van Ronk.

In every American community, you have varying shades of political opinion. One of the shadiest of these is the liberals. An outspoken group on many subjects. 10 degrees to the left of center in good times. 10 degrees to the right of center if it affects them personally. So here then is a lesson in safe logic.

Pete Seeger steered folk in a new direction by releasing the album God Bless the Grass in 66, considered one of the first albums dedicated to environmental issues like pollution and overdevelopment, and has influenced countless environmental themed music in the genre. We're listening to songs from that watershed year for our 60-year throwback show. Coming up, that guy who went electric. I'm Cindy Howes, and this is Folk Alley.

We're checking out songs from 1966 today on Folk Alley, the year John Lennon made that controversial remark that the Beatles were more popular than Jesus at the height of Beatlemania and the British invasion. And because of that, you could hear the line between acoustic folk and electric rock blurring, especially Bob Dylan, who fully embraced his controversial electric sound on the album Blonde on Blonde. From that record, Stuck Inside of Mobile with the Memphis Blues again, it's Bob Dylan.

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But then again, there's only one I've met. And he just smoked my eyelids and punched my cigarette.

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Oh!

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But he cursed me when I proved to him. Then I whispered, said, not even you can hide. You see, you're just like me.

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And like a fool, I mixed them, and it strangled up my mind. And now people just get uglier, and I have no sense of time.

From the infamous concert in 1966 in England at the Royal Albert Hall, the set list consisted of two parts. The first half, Bob Dylan, was solo acoustic, and the second half was an electric set that was played with his band. And the first half, of course, greeted really warmly. Second half, highly criticized. You can hear heckling going on before and after each song of those who objected to his full use of a rock and roll band, folk drama at its height. That song, of course, is from the acoustic set, Just Like a Woman, from Bob Dylan. We are throwing it back to 1966 for our annual 60-year throwback show. Let's hear The Lovin' Spoonful.

That's 11 Spoonful on Folk Alley with their song Nashville Cats and also Daydream. On a personal note, I just realized John Sebastian of 11 Spoonful wrote and performed the iconic songs for the classic 1980s Strawberry Shortcake specials, and those songs live rent-free in my head. It's our annual 60-year throwback show. We are throwing it back to 1966. Coming up, a song from the film Midnight Cowboy. I'm Cindy Howes. It's Folk Alley.

Everybody's Talkin' was written and recorded by Fred Neil in 1966. Song describes a desire to escape the city and retreat to a peaceful coastal environment. And it achieved enormous fame after Harry Nilsson recorded it just a couple of years later in 68, became the theme song for Midnight Cowboy. Here's Fred's original version, Everybody's Talkin', as we share songs from 60 years ago today on Folk Alley.

Memphis, he released his seminal album Tim Hardin One, which seamlessly blended folk, blues, country, and jazz, and his short, emotionally raw songs influenced the trajectory of singer-songwriters. We also heard from Tom Rush right before that with Joshua Gone Barbados and Fred Neil as we're flashing back to 60 years ago today on Folk Alley. In 1966, Judy Collins shifted from strict folk to electric pop with orchestral arrangements for her landmark album In My Life, which marked the breakthrough of the poet-musician Leonard Cohen with her version of Suzanne.

In 1966, Gordon Lightfoot released his seminal debut album, Lightfoot, which featured his signature track, Early Morning Rain and For Loving Me. Because of those songs, that year was incredibly pivotal for his international career. Songs were being picked up and recorded by other artists like Waylon Jennings and Marty Robbins. That song, Steel Rail Blues, from Gordon Lightfoot. Thanks a lot for listening to our annual 60-year throwback show. This time around, we got into the year 1966. 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This is VocAlley.

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Welcome back to another hour of Folk Alley. I'm Cindy House. Today on the show, it's our annual 60-year throwback show. Throwing it back to 1966, we will hear some of the best of what that year's folk scene had to offer, coming from the U.S. and especially the U.K. We'll get a set diving into traditional folk from the U.K., like it from England and Scotland. We'll start with a song that was written during a freezing cold winter in New York City, 1963, song that perfectly captures the yearning for the warmth of Los Angeles, originally intended for Barry McGuire, but ended up going with the original songwriters. It's the Mamas and the Papas.

Space and folk rock came together in 1966 with The Byrds' Mr. Spaceman, a song that showcased Roger McGuinn's fascination of aviation and technology. Also, the Canadian-American Buffalo Springfield, who formed in 1966 by Neil Young, Bruce Palmer, Dewey Martin, Stephen Stills, and Richie Furay. Their most well-known song released in 66, we heard For What It's Worth. Today is our annual 60-year throwback show, this time throwing it back to 1966. We will go to the UK for some takes on what was modern in folk music back in 1966, starting with Donovan.

The Beatles, a song heavily inspired by the American folk rock band The Lovin' Spoonful and their hit Daydream. That is Good Day Sunshine from The Beatles. Also another sunny song from a UK band, The Kinks. We also heard from Donovan, Season of the Witch, which, I mean, it could possibly be a sunny witch. Today is our annual 60-year throwback show, this time throwing it back to 1966. Coming up, we'll lean into traditional folk from England and Scotland. I'm Cindy Howes. It's Folk Alley.

We're checking out songs from 60 years ago for our 1966 throwback show today on Folk Alley. Prior to this song, Robin Williamson of the Incredible String Band had been an interpreter of traditional and bluegrass music. This was his first foray into writing his own lyrics, and he opened this song with "I'll Sing You This October Song, There Is No Song Before It," essentially announcing his arrival as a songwriter. Here's the Incredible String Band.

That's Roy Harper wrapping up that set featuring traditional folk music from England in 1966. Roy is England's underground version of Bob Dylan. That's a song from his debut album. Martin Carthy right before that, and his family revealed that he's been diagnosed with late onset Alzheimer's disease earlier this year. So we'll send best wishes to Martin, Eliza, and their whole family. We also heard John Renborn, founding member of Pentangle, and we also did another founding member of Pentangle, Bert Jansch, John and Bert, also famously known as a duo. Today, it's our annual 60-year throwback show, this time throwing it back to 1966. Coming up, Bluegrass and Blues from 1966. I'm Cindy Howes. It's Folk Alley.

Today, it's our annual 60-year throwback show, this time throwing it back to 1966. That year, Doc Watson was highly active, touring nationally, releasing two major albums, Southbound and Home Again. Southbound was a stylistic departure where Doc, prompted by his son Merle Watson, blended traditional folk with country music. So we'll hear a couple of songs from that album, Southbound, starting with Blue Railroad Train from Doc Watson on Folk Alley.

up the country, 40 miles or more. 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I'm going up the country where the cold, sleet, and snow. I'm telling how much further I may go. 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

Mississippi John Hurt, I just learned that that song was written by a New Orleans cornetist, Buddy Bolden. Make Me a Pallet on Your Floor. And I learned that from one of my favorite podcasts, Folk Files, which recently did an entire episode on the blues. Check it out if you're curious about the history of different folk styles and songs. It's called Folk Files. Today on the show, it's our annual 60-year throwback show playing songs from 1966. Nina Simone's I Love Your Lovin' Ways is an upbeat, playful song on an album that had some heavy themes. She was writing more unapologetic civil rights commentary. This song was an exception. It's Nina Simone.

Skip James, a Delta blues singer, guitarist, and pianist and songwriter who started recording in the 30s. And after a long absence from the public eye, he was rediscovered in 1964 by blues enthusiasts, including John Fahey. He went on to appear at folk festivals, blues festivals, concerts, recorded several albums, and he's been hailed as one of these seminal figures of blues, Skip James. Thanks for listening to our annual 60-year throwback show, getting into the year 1966. 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It's Folk Alley.

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Australian brother and sister duo Angus and Julia Stone recorded their newest and seventh studio album, Karaoke Bar, across three different countries, including Greece, specifically the island where Leonard Cohen once lived, also France and Australia. Be on the lookout for the September 4th Virgin release. The lead single we heard getting into our hour is described as a warm, funky meditation on emotional reciprocity. It's Monroe, today on the mainstream. Scan out now, Brett Mabinik Yasso Nonko here in the mainstream studio. And as always, I'm excited for you to join me for this musical hour. There's a lot of fun to be had on this newly reimagined mainstream, so stick around for tracks from Inuit soul band Bamyoa. We'll also be enjoying Well Be June, the talented Lakota singer-songwriter Lily Miola, a new one from Dorothy Column. In this first set, Shane Ghostkeeper, but not before our first new edition courtesy of Low Cut Connie. Released as a single in May, but found on the full-length studio album released July 3rd. It's Can't Be Wrong from Living in the USA for your consideration and approval. This song on the mainstream.

Composure's Too Sweet, today on the Mainstream. In that set was also tracks from Ghost Keeper's Multidimensional Culture. That was This Is How I Know You, and for the first time, we heard a new track from Low Cut Connie's latest album, Living in the USA. That was Can't Be Wrong, that we formally introduced into the regular rotation. And as always, I want to hear your recommendations as well. I try to keep a good finger on the pulse of new music that's coming out, sifting through some of the more overly corporate fluff, of course. But as always, I want to hear from you. Email me your recommendations to brett@mainstreamradio.net. And a bonus round if you happen to be a singer-songwriter. That's also a quick and convenient way to get your tracks in for consideration in this here rotation. I'll be back in the second half. In the meantime, though, you're invited to enjoy music from the London-based Ezra Collective, also Indigenous actress and singer-songwriter Tamara Podemski. We're going to kick off this set with a classic from Bum Yoa's Side A, Side B, an album that will forever be noted for its game-changing approach to traditional reinterpretation of music. So without further ado, turn it up with a band who's now celebrating their 30th anniversary. It's Bum Yoa's Ocean Prayer, Version B, on your new favorite show. Sing along, and I'll be right back on the Mainstream.

Bonjour, c'est Olivier Lerudan de Châteauroux en France et vous écoutez The Mainstream avec Brett Mabee. Hi, this is Olivier Lerudan of Châteauroux in France and you're listening to The Mainstream with Brett Mabee.

As we're at the halfway point of this hour's Listening on the Mainstream, a quick and friendly reminder that should you, for whatever unfortunate reason, have to step away from listening on your favorite local jams, you can always follow me digitally at mainstreamradio.net. 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Also, a shout out to friends in Sutton, Alaska, who are dialed into KVRF 89.5 FM. Before we have to part ways, we'll be enjoying one from Ryan Gosling, just because it's a fun song. Also, later on, French rockers, the Les Mignonas, will also get in a new one from the Daruti Column. And right now, it's the Maui-based Lily Miola. Her new album's Lucky to Be. It's a July 2026 release. And as far as other news goes, she has confirmed more dates with the one and only Willie Nelson, who has given her a tremendous boost in launching her delayed career. And again, it's a heartbreaking story. She originally had a record deal. Her mom got sick. She decided to devote her time caring for her mom and lost the record deal in the process. Well, it's a good thing that Uncle Willie helped to pick up the slack and Lily is able to get back out there. It could have been a missed opportunity, but I love her songwriting and I think you'll enjoy a recent addition. It should have known better, getting us back into this block on the mainstream. There's

back in Phoenix with Odyssey here on your new favorite show. We also heard Raven Reed's Bore Kelly, a song written for the late, great Inuit singer Kelly Frazier, A Life Gone Too Soon. That's found on Raven's Waiting for Change. And again, it was Lily Miola's Should Have Known Better that got us into the half. I say we do this again. What do you think? Bring your friends and family and your best listening ears. I'll bring the music, and together we're going to make some radio magic happen. That's my promise. And you're always welcome to check your local listings for the next time you can dial into the mainstream with Brett Mabee. 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And you're always welcome to check out this and a whole lot more at NV1. org. In the remainder of our time is one from Swinomish singer-songwriter Catherine Paul, who records as Black Belt Eagle Scout. We'll also enjoy some Limonianas, but not before this one from Dorothy Column. They've been recording over the last 5 decades. They've moved fluidly between indie chamber music and dance experimentation, even some flamenco-tinged pop. Now, 46 years after their debut and 16 after their last album, they're making their return with longstanding drummer, percussionist Bruce Mitchell, and they teamed up with producer instrumentalist Keir Stewart. You're invited to enjoy Scammer, a single for your consideration and approval today on your new favorite show, The Mainstream.

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Baby, rapids, rocket, blood diamond, and plastic. I tell skillers, expertise of hurting fields, slippy heels, mid-heel, great deal, still wheeling, got a tracker, hacker, clever, clever. No wars, never no war at all. Walk smaller, smaller, more, crawl, roll, busted, backwards, off to down, fall, pacer, waste, paper, thin, thin, skin, thin. Busted, backwards, off to down, fall, pacer, waste, paper, thin, thin, skin, thin. Why don't you not never know? You a yes man, a scammer, stood to stammer, hammer. You a yes man. You a yes man, scammer, stammer, stood to hammer, holding on to you. No, you know, you know, we don't know you at all. Never so clever, to never so clever. It's not nice to pay price, don't know. School door. Wanting, punting, worthless, worthless. And lessons learned that you have not earned. Any place, haste the space that you don't care, cause I don't care. Don't share. Now I'm including me out.

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English veteran rocker Graham Coxon of Blur, from an album that he originally recorded back in 2011, but that ended up getting shelved due to Blur's reunion and him shifting his attention to other projects. Well, Castle Park's finally seeing the light of day. It was produced by Ben Hillier, who also produced Blur's Think Tank. It came out June 19th, and from the release, it's Billy Says, a fun, jaunty tune to get us into this hour on the mainstream. Nyawes gana kagwego, bret maybe ni gyaso ongwenyo anki chochento. Aga jengwa got ni goyo tiyawanza gwego, nangan wanisa de height guan nyawes gana kagwego. I'm thankful you're all well, and I hope there are good minds across our beautiful Mother Earth today. Good vibes are in short supply, it seems, at times, but music can be a remedy to what ails the soul. So stick around for tracks from the likes of the Revivalists. Also, Métis rocker Liv Wade and a fun 60s sounding track that we recently got into the rotation as well. We'll be hearing from Australian legend Paul Kelly before this hour's up and blog, I might add, but right now it is Raven Reed, the talented Cree singer-songwriter who's out with her newest Marilyn music release. Love a Loser is a July 10th release that was inspired by a late-night conversation that Raven had with a friend. It explores a familiar but rarely acknowledged truth that people tend to love you when you're down, but success can make them jealous and uncomfortable. It's a tale as old as time, and right now, for your consideration and approval, enjoy the latest from Raven today on the mainstream.

Steven Sanchez with an early, in fact, one of the earliest additions into the rotation. That's Until I Found You here on the mainstream. And Until I Found You, my life was incomplete. I'm so honored to be here bringing you these great tracks. Also in that set, we heard Paul Kelly's Rita Wrote a Letter from his 2025-70. And again, for the first time, it was Raven Reed's Marilyn and Music release, Love a Loser, that we formally introduced into the rotation. If you're enjoying these songs, reach out to me at brett@mainstreamradio.net. And if you're a professional singer-songwriter, I also want to hear your tracks. So get those eclectic tunes into me at, once again, brett@mainstreamradio.net, or send them physically to Brett Maybe, Turtle Island Tunes, Full Moon Radio, P.O. Box 252, Salamanca, New York, 14779. Plenty more great music before we part ways, including from Bikini Trill, Guaharani, a talented up-and-coming Mohawk singer-songwriter. Later on is Nick the Native, Sam Burton, and a new one from Montreal rockers La Securite. So, in the meantime, and I'm sure my accent is horrible, you don't got to tell me that, we're going to get back into this set with a sneak peek of Métis singer-songwriter Liv Waite's upcoming EP, Fur Queen. The title track and the subject of the EP itself is built around the story of her birth mother, who, it was discovered, once she was legally allowed to search for her birth family, that her mom was once crowned a Fur Queen, quote-unquote, at the Northern Manitoba Trappers Festival. Blue House Paint has been on my personal playlist, and I enjoy all the spins. Turn it up with this retro-sounding track today on the mainstream.

All right, as we get ready to resume our listening, a shout out to friends this time around who were dialed in to KWLP 100.9 FM in and around Peach Springs, Arizona, which of course by extension extends to the whole Four Corners region of the Southwest. 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Plus, you get to enjoy the mainstream as well. Before our time together is through, the Revivalists. In fact, I'll join you again after one from them. But right now, we're getting back into things with some Bright Eyes. They've been at it a long time. In fact, I do believe over 30 years now. Formed in Omaha, Nebraska, by the one and only Connor Obers. Enjoy this track. It's Rainbow Overpass, today on the Mainstream.

From the 10th anniversary edition of the Revivalist Men Amongst Mountains, it's Piece of Me, Cigar Box, today on the Mainstream. We also heard Sam Burton, Nick the Native, and Bright Eyes in that stack set that sadly has me coming to my end, at least for this hour on the Mainstream. There's a good chance I might be joining you sooner than later. I do broadcast 3 hours a day, 7 days a week, so there's a good chance that, again, I might be coming up soon. 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I can also help field your questions, but honestly, I'm just going to forward your messages on anyway. So why not just reach out directly to Nola Daves Moses before the hour's through, the Fat White Family, as we head on off to merry old England with that fun and interesting band. Also, this one, it's a fun track as well. And if you're hungry, you might want to take a trip to Snack City with La Security. So turn it up with this July 2026 release. Picture this, a self-centered character with food stains and a pizza face. The band ran with that absurdity, and right now, from Bingo, turn it up and sing along on the Mainstream.

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0: Be on the lookout for the latest and 24th studio album from the Mountain Goats, the August 7th, Days album. You might be more familiar with the lead single, Charlie Sheen Reaches Out to the Feds, but for our listening, the first edition that we got into the rotation is Shallow Grave, an equally fun song today on the mainstream. I'm your host, Brett Mabee. You know, I scan out, I'm thankful you're well. And as I do 7 days a week, 3 hours a day, I'm broadcasting from the beautiful Ohio. That's just about an hour south of Buffalo, New York, the Allegheny Territory of the great Seneca Nation. So as always, you're invited to stick around for some fun musical adventures. We like to take the challenge of reimagining what a mainstream music scene can look and sound like, seriously, but in a fun way. And there's a pretty eclectic assortment of tunes here. This is the show made for people who like a lot of different kinds of music. So I'm glad you're here. Stick around, we'll be hearing from Cherokee rocker Jamie Coon. Later on, Paul McCartney, Joanna Sternberg. We'll also enjoy Soul Wax, the Lakota Wolf Puppy Jakota, and a whole lot more. In this first block, Ray Zaragoza, but not before Pearl Jam, who is still touring for their Dark Matter album. That came out 2 years ago now, and it's gone multi-platinum. It has a multi-year global stadium run, one of the biggest rock tours currently on the planet. But for our listening, you're invited to turn it up and sing along with All or None from the Last of Us soundtrack. You remember that show? Today on the mainstream.
1: It's a hopeless situation.

0: like a girl.
1: Ray Zaragoza's Fight Like a Girl on the mainstream. We also heard Kalen Phase 7 from the Garden album, and from the Last of Us soundtrack, it was Pearl Jam's All or None. And before getting into that set, I asked if you remember that show. I only really remember it while Pedro Pascal was still on, because once he died on the show, or his character anyway, I lost interest. Were you like that as well? And you know, a side note, I've had people tell me that I look like Pedro Pascal a little bit. Maybe the Timu version, but you get what you get. I'm Brett Mabey. I'm excited that you're sticking around for the hour. And as always, if you do have to step away from listening on your favorite local airwaves, get caught back up a few different ways, including by checking it out on the Full Moon Radio every Monday through Friday from 9 a.m. to noon and 9 p.m. to midnight Eastern Time. There's a whole lot of great indigenous music 24/7 to be enjoyed there. So again, check things out for more information. Before our time together is up, one from the Houseplants. Also, the sisters of Piksik, the talented Inuit throat singers all the way up in Canada. Right now it's Rit Momney with his first project in 5 years. Turn it up with Gunna from the bass album Today on the mainstream.

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I'm Brett Mabee, and as always, I'm glad that you're sticking around with me for some fun musical adventures. And if you want to check out this and a whole lot more, mosey on over to mainstreamradio.net, the full website for all things Turtle Island Tunes, Full Moon Radio, LLC, the parent company of The Mainstream with Brett Mabee, Gyno, and the Full Moon Radio itself, and a whole lot more audio-visual fun as well. In fact, gearing up for some blogs, some video snippets, promotions, social media, all that kind of stuff. I wanted to build a true and genuine base first, and that's what we have going with The Mainstream and all these other audio projects. And now it's really time to tie these together and lift off. There we go. So check things out on the full website for more information. I'll be back with you one last time. In the meantime, Shiny Ribs, Serebii, and this one from Paul McCartney. You know, it's kind of sweet. For decades, anyway, the media pitted the Beatles against the Rolling Stones. We now know that that was mostly myth. There was perhaps some friendly competition between the two big English bands of the 1960s British invasion. However, they are genuinely friends as well. And Keith Richards, in an interview with Zane Lowe, revealed that Paul McCartney, quote, really misses being in a band. He played bass on a new Rolling Stones track on their Foreign Tongues album as well. And really cool things happening between all of those legendary rockers. I do enjoy Paul McCartney's newest album, Boys of Dungeon Lane, and the songs that capture me the most aren't the nostalgia-tinged ones like Home to Us, his duet with Ringo, but this one, which sees him recapturing some of that rebellious spirit of his youth. It's Mountaintop, today on The Mainstream.

Tiny Ribs, Leaving Louisiana Blues on the Mainstream. In that set was also Joanna Sternberg's I've Got Me, Sarah B's By Design from the Dime album, and Paul McCartney's Mountaintop from his newest studio album, The Boys of Dungeon Lane. It's great to have you here, and as always, thank you so much for spending some of your hard-earned time with me. You have a lot of options out there, and the fact that you keep dialing it in is a tremendous gesture. So you're welcome back any time of day. Check those listings for the next time you can do that, or if you want to check out the digital archive, head on over to mainstreamradio.net. Perhaps this hour's playlist just hits you at the right time. There's a number of songs that stand out to you. Well, you can hang on to those memories and revisit it from time to time with the digital archive. I'll be back before you know it. In the meantime, I'm going to leave you with this one from Soul Wax's first album in 8 years, All Systems Are Lying. It's perfect. We are not. Today on the Mainstream. Be good to yourself and each other and keep on keeping on. I'll be back real soon.

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Australian brother and sister duo Angus and Julia Stone recorded their newest and seventh studio album, Karaoke Bar, across three different countries, including Greece, specifically the island where Leonard Cohen once lived, also France and Australia. Be on the lookout for the September 4th Virgin release. The lead single we heard getting into our hour is described as a warm, funky meditation on emotional reciprocity. It's Monroe, today on the mainstream. Scan out now, Brett Mabinik Yasso Nonko here in the mainstream studio. And as always, I'm excited for you to join me for this musical hour. There's a lot of fun to be had on this newly reimagined mainstream, so stick around for tracks from Inuit soul band Bamyoa. We'll also be enjoying Well Be June, the talented Lakota singer-songwriter Lily Miola, a new one from Dorothy Column. In this first set, Shane Ghostkeeper, but not before our first new edition courtesy of Low Cut Connie. Released as a single in May, but found on the full-length studio album released July 3rd. It's Can't Be Wrong from Living in the USA for your consideration and approval. This song on the mainstream. Enjoy.

Closure's Too Sweet today on the mainstream. In that set was also tracks from Ghost Keeper's Multidimensional Culture. That was This Is How I Know You, and for the first time, we heard a new track from Low Cut Connie's latest album, Living in the USA. That was Can't Be Wrong, that we formally introduced into the regular rotation. And as always, I want to hear your recommendations as well. I try to keep a good finger on the pulse of new music that's coming out, sifting through some of the more overly corporate fluff, of course. But as always, I want to hear from you. Email me your recommendations to brett@mainstreamradio.net. And a bonus round if you happen to be a singer-songwriter. That's also a quick and convenient way to get your tracks in for consideration in this here rotation. I'll be back in the second half. In the meantime, though, you're invited to enjoy music from the London-based Ezra Collective, also Indigenous actress and singer-songwriter Tamara Podemski. We're going to kick off this set with a classic from Bum Yoa's Side A, Side B, an album that will forever be noted for its game-changing approach to traditional reinterpretation of music. So without further ado, turn it up with a band who's now celebrating their 30th anniversary. It's Bum Yoa's Ocean Prayer, Version B, on your new favorite show. Sing along, and I'll be right back on the mainstream.

Bonjour, c'est Olivier Leruedan de Châteauroux en France et vous écoutez The Mainstream avec Brett Mabey. Hi, this is Olivier Leruedan of Châteauroux in France and you're listening to The Mainstream with Brett Mabey.

As we're at the halfway point of this hour's Listening on the Mainstream, a quick and friendly reminder that should you, for whatever unfortunate reason, have to step away from listening on your favorite local jams, you can always follow me digitally at mainstreamradio.net. 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I also want to hear from you. 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Also, a shout out to friends in Sutton, Alaska, who are dialed in the KVRF 89.5 FM. Before we have to part ways, we'll be enjoying one from Ryan Gosling, just because it's a fun song. Also, later on, French rockers, the Limignanas, will also get in a new one from the Daruti Column. And right now, it's the Maui-based Lily Miola. Her new album's Lucky to Be. It's a July 2026 release. And as far as other news goes, she has confirmed more dates with the one and only Willie Nelson, who has given her a tremendous boost in launching her delayed career. And again, it's a heartbreaking story. She originally had a record deal. Her mom got sick. She decided to devote her time caring for her mom and lost the record deal in the process. Well, it's a good thing that Uncle Willie helped to pick up the slack and Lily is able to get back out there. It could have been a missed opportunity, but I love her songwriting and I think you'll enjoy a recent addition. It should have known better, getting us back into this block on the mainstream. There's

Raven Reed's Poor Kelly, a song written for the late, great Inuit singer Kelly Fraser, a life gone too soon, that's found on Raven's Waiting for Change. And again, it was Lily Miola's Should Have Known Better that got us into the half. I say we do this again. What do you think? Bring your friends and family and your best listening ears. I'll bring the music, and together we're going to make some radio magic happen. That's my promise. And you're always welcome to check your local listings for the next time you can dial into the mainstream with Brett Mabee. Should you be inclined to not want to have to wait, you can head on over to mainstreamradio.net, where you can check out the full digital archive. And you're always welcome to check out this and a whole lot more at nv1.org. In the remainder of our time is one from Swinomish singer-songwriter Catherine Paul, who records as Black Belt Eagle Scout. We'll also enjoy some Limonianas, but not before this one from Dorothy Column. They've been recording over the last 5 decades. They've moved fluidly between indie chamber music and dance experimentation, even some flamenco-tinged pop. Now, 46 years after their debut and 16 after their last album, they're making their return with longstanding drummer, percussionist Bruce Mitchell, and they teamed up with producer instrumentalist Keir Stewart. You're invited to enjoy Scammer, a single for your consideration and approval today on your new favorite show, The Mainstream.

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English veteran rocker Graham Coxon of Blur from an album that he originally recorded back in 2011, but that ended up getting shelved due to Blur's reunion and him shifting his attention to other projects. Well, Castle Park's finally seeing the light of day. It was produced by Ben Hillier, who also produced Blur's Think Tank. It came out June 19th, and from the release, it's Billy Says, a fun, jaunty tune to get us into this hour on the mainstream. Nyawis gana kagwego, bret maybe ni gyaso ongwenyo anki chochanto. Aga jengwa got ni goyo tiyawanza gwego, nan ganwanisa de ahait kwa nyawis gana kagwego. I'm thankful you're all well, and I hope there are good minds across our beautiful Mother Earth today. Good vibes are in short supply, it seems, at times, but music can be a remedy to what ails the soul. So stick around for tracks from the likes of the Revivalists. Also, Métis rocker Liv Wade and a fun 60s sounding track that we recently got into the rotation as well. We'll be hearing from Australian legend Paul Kelly before this hour's up and blog, I might add, but right now it is Raven Reed, the talented Cree singer-songwriter who's out with her newest Marilyn music release. Love a Loser is a July 10th release that was inspired by a late-night conversation that Raven had with a friend. It explores a familiar but rarely acknowledged truth that people tend to love you when you're down, but success can make them jealous and uncomfortable. It's a tale as old as time, and right now, for your consideration and approval, enjoy the latest from Raven today on the mainstream.

Steven Sanchez with an early, in fact, one of the earliest additions into the rotation. That's Until I Found You here on the mainstream. And Until I Found You, my life was incomplete. I'm so honored to be here bringing you these great tracks. Also in that set, we heard Paul Kelly's Rita Wrote a Letter from his 2025-70. And again, for the first time, it was Raven Reed's Marilyn and Music release, Love a Loser, that we formally introduced into the rotation. If you're enjoying these songs, reach out to me at brett@mainstreamradio.net. And if you're a professional singer-songwriter, I also want to hear your tracks. So get those eclectic tunes into me at, once again, brett@mainstreamradio.net, or send them physically to Brett Maybe, Turtle Island Tunes, Full Moon Radio, P.O. Box 252, Salamanca, New York, 14779. Plenty more great music before we part ways, including from Bikini Trill, Guaharani, a talented up-and-coming Mohawk singer-songwriter. Later on is Nick the Native, Sam Burton, and a new one from Montreal rockers La Securite. So, in the meantime, and I'm sure my accent is horrible, you don't got to tell me that, we're going to get back into this set with a sneak peek of Métis singer-songwriter Liv Waite's upcoming EP, Fur Queen. The title track and the subject of the EP itself is built around the story of her birth mother, who, it was discovered, once she was legally allowed to search for her birth family, that her mom was once crowned a Fur Queen, quote-unquote, at the Northern Manitoba Trappers Festival. Blue House Paint has been on my personal playlist, and I enjoy all the spins. Turn it up with this retro-sounding track today on the mainstream.

right, as we get ready to resume our listening, a shout out to friends this time around who were dialed in to KWLP 100.9 FM in and around Peach Springs, Arizona, which of course by extension extends to the whole Four Corners region of the Southwest. It's good to have you here, and as always, should you have to step away from listening, or if you're just now wanting to get caught back up, check things out at mainstreamradio.net or check your own station's live streaming capabilities. It's a great way to stay up to date with all the happenings in your local community, plus you get to enjoy the mainstream as well. Before our time together is through, the Revivalists. In fact, I'll join you again after one from them. But right now, we're getting back into things with some Bright Eyes. They've been at it a long time. In fact, I do believe over 30 years now. Formed in Omaha, Nebraska, by the one and only Connor Obers. Enjoy this track. It's Rainbow Overpass, today on the Mainstream.

From the 10th anniversary edition of the Revivalist Men Amongst Mountains, it's Piece of Me, Cigar Box, today on the mainstream. We also heard Sam Burton, Nick the Native, and Bright Eyes in that

that fun and interesting band. Also, this one, it's a fun track as well. And if you're hungry, you might want to take a trip to Snack City with La Security. So turn it up with this July 2026 release. Picture this, a self-centered character with food stains and a pizza face. The band ran with that absurdity. And right now, from Bingo, turn it up and sing along on the mainstream.

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WTIP has been serving the community since 1998, bringing you local news, weather, information, and entertainment that reflect the personality of the North Shore. 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

Be on the lookout for the latest and 24th studio album from the Mountain Goats, the August 7th Days album. You might be more familiar with the lead single, Charlie Sheen Reaches Out to the Feds, but for our listening, the first edition that we got into the rotation is Shallow Grave, an equally fun song today on the mainstream. I'm your host, Brett Mabey, and you always scan out, I'm thankful you're well. And as I do 7 days a week, 3 hours a day, I'm broadcasting from the beautiful Ohio. That's just about an hour south of Buffalo, New York, the Allegheny Territory of the Great Seneca Nation. So as always, you're invited to stick around for some fun musical adventures. We like to take the challenge of reimagining what a mainstream music scene can look and sound like seriously, but in a fun way. And there's a pretty eclectic assortment of tunes here. This is the show made for people who like a lot of different kinds of music. So I'm glad you're here. Stick around, we'll be hearing from Cherokee rocker Jamie Coon. Later on, Paul McCartney, Joanna Sternberg will also enjoy Soul Wax, the Lakota Wolf Puppy Jakota, and a whole lot more. In this first block, Ray Zaragoza, but not before Pearl Jam, who is still touring for their Dark Matter album. That came out 2 years ago now, and it's gone multi-platinum. It has a multi-year global stadium run, one of the biggest rock tours currently on the planet. But for our listening, you're invited to turn it up and sing along with All or None from the Last of Us soundtrack. You remember that show? Today on the mainstream.

0: like a girl.
1: Ree Zaragoza's Fight Like a Girl on the mainstream. We also heard Kalen Phase 7 from the Garden album, and from the Last of Us soundtrack, it was Pearl Jam's All or None. And before getting into that set, I asked if you remember that show. I only really remember it while Pedro Pascal was still on, because once he died on the show, or his character anyway, I lost interest. Were you like that as well? And you know, a side note, I've had people tell me that I look like Pedro Pascal a little bit. Maybe the Timu version, but you get what you get. I'm Brett Mabee. I'm excited that you're sticking around for the hour. And as always, if you do have to step away from listening on your favorite local airwaves, get caught back up a few different ways, including by checking it out on the Full Moon Radio every Monday through Friday from 9 a.m. to noon and 9 p.m. to midnight Eastern Time. There's a whole lot of great indigenous music 24/7 to be enjoyed there. So again, check things out for more information. Before our time together is up, one from the Houseplants. Also, the sisters of Piksik, the talented Inuit throat singers all the way up in Canada. Right now it's Rit Momney with his first project in 5 years. Turn it up with Gunna from the bass album Today on the mainstream.

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I'm Brett Mabee, and as always, I'm glad that you're sticking around with me for some fun musical adventures. And if you want to check out this and a whole lot more, mosey on over to mainstreamradio.net, the full website for all things Turtle Island Tunes, Full Moon Radio, LLC, the parent company of The Mainstream with Brett Mabee, Gyno, and the Full Moon Radio itself, and a whole lot more audio-visual fun as well. In fact, gearing up for some blogs, some video snippets, promotions, social media, all that kind of stuff. I wanted to build a true and genuine base first, and that's what we have going with The Mainstream and all these other audio projects. And now it's really time to tie these together and lift off. There we go. So check things out on the full website for more information. I'll be back with you one last time. In the meantime, Shiny Ribs, Cerebee, and this one from Paul McCartney. You know, it's kind of sweet. For decades, anyway, the media pitted the Beatles against the Rolling Stones. We now know that that was mostly myth. There was perhaps some friendly competition between the two big English bands of the 1960s British invasion. However, they are genuinely friends as well. And Keith Richards, in an interview with Zane Lowe, revealed that Paul McCartney, quote, really misses being in a band. He played bass on a new Rolling Stones track on their Foreign Tongues album as well. And really cool things happening between all of those legendary rockers. I do enjoy Paul McCartney's newest album, Boys of Dungeon Lane, and the songs that capture me the most aren't the nostalgia-tinged ones like Home to Us, his duet with Ringo, but this one, which sees him recapturing some of that rebellious spirit of his youth. It's Mountaintop, today on The Mainstream.

Shiny Ribs, Leaving Louisiana Blues on the Mainstream. In that set was also Joanna Sternberg's I've Got Me, Sarah B's By Design from the Dime album, and Paul McCartney's Mountaintop from his newest studio album, The Boys of Dungeon Lane. It's great to have you here, and as always, thank you so much for spending some of your hard-earned time with me. You have a lot of options out there, and the fact that you keep dialing it in is a tremendous gesture. So you're welcome back any time of day. Check those listings for the next time you can do that, or if you want to check out the digital archive, head on over to mainstreamradio.net. Perhaps this hour's playlist just hits you at the right time. There's a number of songs that stand out to you. Well, you can hang on to those memories and revisit it from time to time with the digital archive. I'll be back before you know it. In the meantime, I'm going to leave you with this one from Soul Wax's first album in 8 years, All Systems Are Lying. It's perfect. We are not. Today on the Mainstream. Be good to yourself and each other and keep on keeping on. I'll be back real soon.

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Welcome to Swing Session, a recollection of the music and the music makers of the 1930s and 40s. I'm Bill Burkhart. In the Swing Session Spotlight, music of World War II.

The big bands of the swing era had served the U.S. well. They were an entertaining diversion from the difficulties of the Great Depression of the 1930s and the nation's 18% unemployment rate. As America mobilized for war in 1942, the bands were asked to provide more, as the musicians and their music were drafted into the armed forces. In a period of separation, shortages, and sacrifice, this was to be the pinnacle of the swing era.

Don't Sit Under the Apple Tree, Glenn Miller, Tex Beneke and the Modernaires, from 1942. As young men and women left their communities to join the armed forces, the home front mobilized for public safety. Civilian air raid wardens patrolled the nation's coastal cities and towns during blackouts and air raid drills. The top half of auto headlights were blackened to reduce visibility from the air. Picture your hometown without lights. Meanwhile, there was military life.

I Left My Heart at the Stage Door Canteen, Sammy Kaye and his orchestra, from 1942. During World War II, Americans were asked to recycle metals, paper, rubber for the war effort, even cooking fats for use in munitions manufacturing. Ration cards were required to purchase gasoline, coffee, sugar, and meat. The prevailing shortages were summed up in this tune by Peggy Lee with Benny Goodman's orchestra.

Benny Goodman with Peggy Lee, There Won't Be a Shortage of Love. The fashion world was affected by the war effort. Clothing shortages dictated eliminating vests from men's suits and cuffs from their pants to save material. Women wore shorter, narrower skirts, gave up nylon stockings for use in parachutes, and patriotic women wore the new two-piece bathing suit. And Harry James with Helen Forrest captured the mood of separation.

Harry James with Helen Forrest, I Don't Want to Walk Without You from 1942. Kay Kaiser and his orchestra memorialize the White Cliffs of Dover.

The White Cliffs of Dover from 1942. From a nation of 132 million citizens with 18% unemployment in 1940, America went to full employment and a labor shortage during World War II. War production industries employed women to replace the 16 million men and women in the armed services. And by 1945, women made up 36% of the nation's total workforce.

Music from the critical days of World War II in 1944. Dinah Shore sang I'll Walk Alone. Bing Crosby, I'll Be Seeing You. But by 1945, things were beginning to look up. The war effort was going well. And Doris Day, with the Les Brown Orchestra, captured some of that feeling.

Americans were caught in a patriotic fervor during World War II that was captured musically by the songwriters. They didn't limit themselves to writing ballads. The composers and lyricists created a number of songs that either reflected military life or expressed the wishes of every citizen. Here are a pair by the Andrews Sisters.

0: We heard the Andrews Sisters with Victory Polka, followed by the Boogie Woogie Bugle Boy. Let me share with you a recording I stumbled across while researching this program. I had never heard it or heard of it before now. By 1944, with the war dominating American life, entertainers were traveling to every military base at home and abroad, performing for our troops. There was no bigger name than Bing Crosby on those USO tours. Practically in Crosby's backyard at Camp Pendleton Marine Corps Base in California, the 5th Marine Division was activated in January of 1944. The 5th Marines would be a lead force in the Battle of Iwo Jima 1 year later. While in a recording studio that year, with composer Jimmy Van Heusen at the piano, Bing Crosby introduced this song.
1: Mr. James Van Heusen and Mr. John Burke have written a song which I have the privilege of singing and dedicating to the 5th Marines and to their commanding officer, General Rocky. James?
2: They better have magic boots and wear invisible gabardines when they're fooling with

They better have magic boots and wear invisible gabardines when they're fooling with the Fifth Marines. Better be wide awake and carry plenty of Benzedrines when they're fooling with the Fifth Marines.

We heard Bing Crosby with the Song of the Fifth Marines, followed by There'll Be a Hot Time in the Town of Berlin. Singing bandleader Tony Pastor had a hit in 1945 that spent 15 weeks on the charts. It was an adaptation of a traditional sea shanty, dressed up for wartime America, bell-bottom trousers.

This was a song intended to inspire the public for the war effort. Band leader Kay Kaiser turned it into a number one hit in October of 1942. Praise the Lord and pass the ammunition.

This next tune was a hit for songwriter, singer Johnny Mercer in 1944. G.I. Jive.

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Jack, when you convalesce out of your seat into the street, make with the feet. Reet. If you're a PVT, your duty is to salute the L-I-E-U-T. But if you brush the L-I-E-U-T,

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Fall on your bunk. Clunk.

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Clunk.

Glenn Miller enlisted in the Army Air Force in 1942 and formed the famous Military Service Band. Here's a set of swing tunes created to reflect military life and foster the war effort. Keep 'em Flying, What Do You Do in the Infantry, and Jeep Jockey Jump.

With the end of the war in 1945 came the beginning of the end of the swing era. America's social structure and entertainment choices would change. Most of the big bands would disappear by 1950.

And historians would note that the end of the swing era would mark the last time that a form of jazz would be America's most popular music. Separation, shortages, sacrifice, and patriotism all reflected in the top tunes of World War II. I'm Bill Burkhart for Swing Session.

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Well, good morning. It is Friday, July 31st, the last day of July, and it's Friday. You're tuning in to Daybreak here this morning on WTAP Radio. I'm Kelly Hawkins, and happy Friday. We're wrapping up July here, headed into August tomorrow, my goodness, and we're looking a little overcast and gray right now here at the WTAP station. We'll dive right into the weather here this morning, but just a beautiful look at the harbor as I was headed into town this morning. Just a little gray and overcast, but really calm, and yeah, just was a beautiful morning. And let's see, right now here at the WTAP station, we're sitting at a comfortable 61 degrees or so, kind of low 60s throughout the region, it seems. And then as you head a little farther inland up over the hill, it looks like 66 degrees up near the Grand Marais Cook County Airport this morning. Pretty similar conditions throughout much of our area. Looking at the forecast and kind of the radar right now as well, I'm seeing pretty consistent temperatures all the way from Thunder Bay down to Duluth here, starting off in those low 60s all the way to maybe as high as about 66 along the shore here as well. I'm seeing some 66 in Silver Bay, Beaver Bay area as well this morning as we're starting off on this Friday. And then let's check in with our weather reporters and actually see where they're starting their morning off at. And I'll dive into an extended forecast for our day here in just a moment. So let's actually head up the Gunflint Trail first. And it looks like we have 61 degrees with Eric McDonald up near Mid-Trail area, Poplar Lake this morning. A little bit of some partly cloudy conditions here as well in the Mid-Trail area this morning. So pretty similar to what I'm seeing down here along the shore. And then we'll head out to the Upper Crawfield area. We have Mike Carlson coming in this morning with 62 degrees. Mike says, just a little hazy and absolutely no wind. And then Mary Brislance in Lutzen on the west end here this morning, 66 down in Lutzen this morning, 81% humidity. Mary says, skies are cloudy. Looks like a delightful weather weekend. We noticed that the berries on the bunchberry plants are now red, and we also have a baby sapsucker in our yard. Lots of warblers coming into the yard. Some are adults and some are the young. Come see me at Superior National and play a golf a round of golf, Mary says. Happy Friday, and also happy Fisherman's Picnic to everyone as well. Yes, Fisherman's kicking off yesterday officially there, and a lot of people throughout town, and a lot of things happening in the next couple of days here as well. And maybe I'll take a peek at the calendar a little bit here in just a moment and see kind of what's happening for today. So a lot of things, live music opportunities and all sorts of stuff. I'll get to that in just a little bit. But let's take a look at our forecast for the rest of our day here. As we mentioned, we're kind of hanging out, and we heard from our weather reporters kind of pretty much in the 60s. I don't see any 50s or 70s, so everybody's in the same little pocket here this morning. And temperatures continuing to rise today inland to a high of about 78. So it's going to be nice and warm up over the hill. And then here along the shore, I think we're pretty much going to status quo, hang out in the 60s. It looks like high of 63 expected here in Grand Marais at least. And then mostly cloudy for our day. Again, we're expected to have a little return of some showers and some thunderstorms here this morning, but not until, it looks like maybe noon or 1 o'clock or so. And then temperatures following overnight tonight, it looks like low of 52 and then low of 58 inland. Mostly cloudy for our day as we enter into the weekend. For tomorrow, high of 59 here along the shore. Looks like Sunday is also going to be hanging out in the 50s, high of 55. And then that'll look just a little bit warmer up over the hill. Expected to be in 74 range on Saturday and then 70 on Sunday with lots of sunshine there as well. So a little bit of some rain this afternoon. We'll take it again and continue to moderate some of this fire behavior and activity. Things have really tapered down here in the last couple of days. And we'll get to the latest news and updates on additional boundary water openings for entry points and the reduction or elimination of evacuation zones up the trail. All of that and more here in just a moment, so stay tuned. But looks like we're headed into a beautiful weekend for fishermen's. And yeah, it's going to be just a nice one here as we enter into August. Well, coming up on Daybreak here this morning, we'll catch up on the latest state and national news, as we always do. A lot of things to get to this morning. And then later on Daybreak, at about 7:35 or so, we're going to be hearing from Kimber Ralstead, CEO of North Shore Health. WTIP's Josh Henke had a chance to sit down with Kimber to get a full update following a recent meeting there, and also just a general update on the North Shore Health Hospital Board and the hospital operations as well. So stay tuned. That conversation at about 7:35 this morning. All of that and more coming up on Daybreak this morning. And programming on WTAP is supported in part by Ampers, a network of independent public radio stations throughout the state of Minnesota.
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0: And we'll start off with some news here. I mentioned that there have been just a little bit of some updates in the Little Knife Fire. They were upgraded yesterday, I believe, to about 143 personnel. So just a few more additional crews continuing to arrive and help out and support for that Little Knife Fire. Right now, still hovering at 58 acres and 49% containment. Firefighters are working to secure peninsulas along the southwest side of the fire, and as well, firefighters are on the northeast side of the fire using natural features such as lakes and streams and improving portages. And firefighters are also using drones to identify pockets of heat near the fire's edge as well. So that is the latest. And then in addition, yesterday, the Cook County Sheriff's Office has removed the ready evacuation zone at the end of the Gunflint Trail. Cook County Interim Sheriff Ben Hallberg said that the recent rainfall and additional personnel working on the Little Knife Fire have allowed the county to remove that designation. In addition, happening today as well, additional areas throughout the Boundary Waters opening. So the Sapir National Forest is reopening additional portions of the Boundary Waters as wildfire activity has decreased and recent precipitation has helped moderate conditions. The newly reopened entry points will allow both day use and overnight Boundary Water permits beginning today, July 31st, according to the U.S. Forest Service. The reopened areas include entry points within Cook County, Lake County, and St. Louis County as well. Here in Cook County, the expanded reopenings on July 31st will allow day use on Siegel and Sag Lakes at the end of the Gunflint Trail. Overnight trips are still on hold through August 3rd. We also did learn just in the last couple of days that Trails End Campground has also reopened as well. The Forest Service began a phased reopening process last week, first allowing limited day use access at selected entry points in Cook County, and overnight access returned to portions of the Boundary Waters on July 30th, including about 39% of the wilderness area, roughly about 41 entry points. The Forest Service said it will continue working with local, state, and federal partners to evaluate conditions and determine when additional areas can safely reopen. The agency said that it expects to announce additional reopening updates later this week and will continue to coordinate closely with partners to determine when conditions are appropriate for reopening. In addition to areas of the Boundary Waters reopening, the Sapir National Forest announced that 29 additional recreation sites in the western portion of the forest will reopen to the public beginning today, Friday, July 31st. Their reopened sites include camping, boating, hiking, and other recreational areas within the Quishwe and LaCroix Ranger districts. The sites had been closed since July 15th. And some more related news here. Cook County has transitioned to a more permanent and user-friendly wildfire response hub, which the public can access on the county website. The Wildfire Resource Hub will include the following information: emergency evacuation zones and processes, and Cook County government updates, air quality maps and resources, links to verified sources, and a facts page. The county will keep the page up to date with items that specifically related to the Cook County government's responsibilities, actions, and community guidance during wildfire activity, while directing the public to the U.S. Forest Service for current fire behavior, containment status, maps, and incident level updates. Also happening later this morning at about 11:30, Senator Grant Hochschild and Representative Roger Scraba and the Cook County Chamber of Commerce, along with other partners, will discuss the economic impact of Northland wildfires on tourism and other industries on Friday, today, July 31st, up the Gunflint Trail at 11:30 a.m. at Hungry Jack Lodge. For the public that is unable to attend the roundtable discussion, WTAP will be live streaming via video and audio on our WTAP Facebook page, and in addition, we'll also be live broadcasting the public meeting today as well, and you can do that by turning on your radio dial or streaming us via the website or our WTAP app as well. Moving on to some other news. This week, candidate filing closed for the ISD 166 School Board, the North Shore Health Hospital Board, and the Grand Marais City Council. And the November 3rd general election ballot will include one race for the mayor, two Grand Marais City Council seats, three North Shore Health Hospital District Board seats, and three ISD 16 School Board seats. You can see a full list of the candidates who filed on WTAP.org. In some more news this morning, the Associated Press reports that authorities say cyber attacks targeted over 30 water systems in Minnesota earlier this week. The source of the attacks is being investigated, but they came amid warnings that Iranian hackers have been focused on such systems. Minnesota IT Services said Thursday that the investigation into the attacks that happened on Sunday and Monday was continuing and that state officials had not yet identified who was behind them. There were no reports that residents have been impacted by the attacks, though one city asked residents to conserve water for a couple of hours while they tried to determine what was wrong. And then some news from the Ely area. Small businesses impacted by the recent wildfires in and around the Ely and Boundary Waters Canoe area may be eligible for some financial assistance that is being provided by the United Way of Northeastern Minnesota. The Ely Wildfire Recovery Fund has set up to allow donors to designate their gifts to small businesses that have lost revenue due to the Boundary Water closures and fire-related evacuations. Small business owners can begin applying for aid Friday, July 31st, and all local organizations actively responding to the wildfires are eligible to request funding. Donors who want to support the fund can also designate their gift to the areas of greatest need. These donations may be allocated to smaller businesses, fire departments, nonprofits, cleanup efforts, and for other community purposes in the Ely area. The fund could also be used to assist individual local residents should their homes be affected by the fires. To kickstart fundraising and maximize the amount of money available for local small businesses, some anonymous donors have committed a 1-for-2 match for the Ely Wildfire Recovery Fund. We'll get to some more news and some more headlines here from across our state next.
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2: With headlines from around the state, I'm Zan Holston.
3: Any kernels that were set, they can be lost. They can dry up, wither away.
2: Part of this year's corn crop could die before harvest because of a flash drought. The warning comes from University of Minnesota Extension experts. The lack of rain, combined with the heat in many parts of the state, has created what's called a flash drought, which happens when rapid drying develops within days or weeks. 76% of Minnesota is currently experiencing a drought. 35% of it is severe. While the worst of the near-record heat wave is easing, the drought damage is predicted to get worse.
3: There's not a lot of rain in the forecast, basically no chance of rain in a lot of places. It's going to get progressively drier.
2: The USDA says damage goes beyond crops. The amount of poor or very poor livestock pasture more than doubled in 1 week, which puts feed pressure on livestock producers and can push prices higher for consumers. The drought has brought fewer mosquitoes, but not less disease risk. Twin Cities counts are below average, but 4 new West Nile positive mosquito pools were found last week in Dakota, Hennepin, and Ramsey counties. West Nile risk peaks in August. St. Paul's Mayor Collie Herr says she is, and has been, cooperating with an investigation into sexual harassment allegations made against her since April. Police Chief Axel Henry filed a formal complaint back in April, accusing Mayor Herr of sending inappropriate messages to subordinate city employees, including police department staff. Mayor Herr released a statement acknowledging some of her attempts at humor fell short of her own standards, but says she's confident the investigation will reveal what she calls the full facts. An outside employment lawyer is conducting the investigation. After decades of court fights and no mining, the North Met Mine is being redesigned. The proposed copper-nickel mine is about 6 miles north of Hoyt Lakes on northeastern Minnesota's Iron Range. The mining company shared an updated plan with the Department of Natural Resources Wednesday. It would change expected ore production from 32,000 to 40,000 tons a day, while shortening the mine's expected life from 20 to 16 years. The DNR says the agency needs to determine how the redesigned project differs from its decade-old environmental study.
4: What we need to do if we go into environmental review is make sure that we are thoroughly, as we always would, looking at the potential impacts of the changes and how they might affect any other previous analysis that we did.
2: The DNR expects to decide within about a month whether the redesign requires additional environmental review. State investigators say a central Minnesota assisted living facility neglected a resident by continuing to pour him shots of alcohol until he ended up in the hospital. The health department says Covered Bridge staff in Holdingford, northwest of St. Cloud, gave a resident 6 shots of alcohol one evening, then 10 more shots and a beer the next morning. He was later found on the floor with a blood alcohol level of 0.23, nearly 3 times the legal driving limit. The facility is appealing the finding, saying it's not a treatment center and residents have the right to make their own lawful choices. Just over 2 weeks after wildfires closed the entire Boundary Waters in northeastern Minnesota, access expands again today. 15 more entry points will open for day trips if fire conditions hold. 41 are already open for day or overnight use. The fires are 56% contained, with more than 1,000 firefighters still working hard every day. A West Central Minnesota dairy farm wants to more than double in size to more than 19,000 cows. Now, the state is asking what impact the proposed expansion of West River Dairy, near Morris, will have on the community. The Agriculture Department is now taking public comment on the proposed expansion. Submit your comments on the Agriculture Department's website through October 1st. And finally,
5: the Minnesota State Fair, 12 days of fun ending Labor Day.
2: The Great Minnesota Get-Together is working to live up to its name by making more of the fair accessible. This year's State Fair will offer adult-sized changing tables, more ASL interpretation for live music, and human guides, braille signs, and audio descriptions for people who are blind or have low vision. And while you're at the fair, be sure to stop by our Ampers radio booth in the Education Building. 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

0: And the time is 7:19. You're tuning in to Daybreak here this morning. And in some more news and headlines here this morning as well, the Cook County Highway Department will host a public meeting at 5 p.m. on Tuesday, August 4th at the Community Center in the Mid-Trail area of the Gunflint Trail. The purpose of the meeting is to share information and gather public feedback on the upcoming Gunflint Trail construction project between the east and west intersections of 92. The project scope includes an approximately 5-mile section of the Gunflint Trail that will have existing pavement resurfaced and culverts replaced starting in mid-August and continuing through mid-October. The meeting will follow a town hall format, and attendees will have the opportunity to hear a short presentation, review handouts, and review preliminary project designs. Moving on to some more news here this morning. Associated Press reports that Wisconsin public worker and teachers unions have suffered a legal setback as they seek to regain the collective bargaining rights they lost 15 years ago. A state appeals court on Wednesday overturned a ruling that restored the rights unions lost under a 2011 state law. The enactment of the Republican-backed law sparked weeks of protest and made Wisconsin the center of the national battle over union rights. That law, known as the Act 10, effectively ended most public employees' ability to bargain for wage increases and other issues and forced them to pay more for health insurance and retirement benefits. Unions are expected to appeal to the Wisconsin Supreme Court. In some more news and headlines here this morning, the Associated Press reports that some 60,000 migrants have entered Spain's Ceuta from Morocco during the border crisis. Ceuta's president said that at least 18 have died in the process. Spain has deployed its military after thousands breached the border with Morocco. Authorities in both Ceuta and Madrid linked it to a recent decision by Spain's Supreme Court that ruled that migrants arriving by sea could not be deported, unlike those who cross by land or climb the border fence. The Spanish Prime Minister said migrant smugglers misinterpreted the ruling, but acknowledged that it may have played a role in sowing chaos. Spain is a major point of arrival into Europe for migrants seeking better economic opportunities or an escape from violence in their home countries. To reach Ceuta, located on the northern African coast, migrants often swim from a small Moroccan town covering about 3 miles to reach the Spanish territory. We're going to continue to hear some more news and some more headlines here from across the U.S.
1: Welcome to 2026 Talks, where we're following our democracy in historic times.
2: American highways and roadways have been terrorized by unqualified illegal aliens dangerously driving big rigs. You have to have a knowledge, you have to have a talent for it, and these people don't have that.
1: President Donald Trump announced the new Freedom Haulers Initiative, a program to help veterans become truck drivers. It comes in response to an administration rule which terminated more than 200,000 commercial driver's licenses for immigrants with temporary status like refugees and asylum seekers and DACA recipients. Trump cites a series of high-profile crashes involving foreign-born drivers, though these make up less than 1% of total yearly accidents. The Department of Transportation will give eligible veterans expedited CDLs, and vets without experience will be eligible to receive training. While some companies and states are joining the program, it's uncertain if it can fill all the lost jobs. DACA recipients made up a fifth of the drivers impacted, more than 40,000 nationally. The administration is using unsubstantiated claims of voter fraud and non-citizen voting to demand passage of the Save America Act, a national voter ID law currently stalled in the Senate. President Donald Trump says he might try to push Senate Majority Leader John Thune out of that job for failing to get it passed. Don Palmer with the Conservative Heritage Foundation think tank agrees with Trump that the bill would preserve election integrity.
3: These are very good recommendations and reforms to strengthen the registration process and the accuracy of our voter rolls. It also allows for audits and increasing the integrity of voter registration databases, for example.
1: The SAVE Act only allows people to register or vote by presenting a passport or birth certificate. While some states require proof of citizenship to get a ballot, Arizona Secretary of State Adrian Fontes says the problem of documentation could unfairly disenfranchise many, notably Native Americans.
4: Do those tribal IDs count? They do in Arizona, but we've seen federal legislation introduced that would bar any of those first Americans from having their right to vote, if that's the proof that they have that they are U.S. citizens.
1: Trump might pull acting AG Todd Blanche's nomination for attorney general because of Republican holdouts. Retiring Texas Republican Senator John Cornyn says he'd support Blanche if changes are made to the immunity deal Trump got by settling a law. lawsuit against the IRS. Many Americans feel trapped by the current party system. A Gallup poll finds a record 45% of adults identify as political independents. That even though the Cook Political Report finds nearly 370 midterm House races are uncompetitive, often gerrymandered to benefit party incumbents. Dustin Wall with Fix Our House argues for proportional representation, the system often used in other countries. There, the number of seats won by each party reflects their respective vote totals. Wall points to New England, home to a sizable number of Republican voters, but with no GOP members in Congress.
5: Even though about 30 to 40% of New England is Republican, in a proportional system, Republicans would have real representation in New England. And it might be a different type of Republican. It'd be more like the kind of Mitt Romneys and Charlie Bakers that come from that area, a little more moderate.
1: I'm Edwin J. Vieira for Pacifica Network and Public News Service.
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time is 7:26, and I found the calendar for today's events for the Fisherman's Picnic. So for today, Friday, July 31st, a couple of things happening. The Cook County Market, so all vendors and products will be opening up at about 10 o'clock here. So Crazy Day sales opening up there as well. There's some craft demonstrations happening near the North House Folk School starting at 10 o'clock as well. All sorts of things. Kitty rides opening up at 10. There's also the Fishburger stand opening up at 11. And then it looks like some live music. The Portage Band is playing in Harbor Park starting at 11. How exciting. And then some donut bingo down at You Know Where, World's Best Donuts. Bingo tent opening up at noon. And then it looks like minnow races starting at 12:30 as well. Live music continuing throughout the day. And looks like all sorts of things filled in on the calendar. Loon calling contest, 6 o'clock tonight. How fun. You can find that on the Grand Marais Lions Club Facebook page. They have those calendars posted there as well. We do have a link to that on our WTIP event calendar if you're interested there as well. A lot of things happening throughout the day here as well. And some author talks, actually. One of them being happening at the Grand Marais Public Library this evening, 6 o'clock. And author Michael Riscu, and his talking about the book that he just recently published, Following the Fish. The floor will open for discussion and questions after the reading and presentation. Again, that happening at 6 o'clock tonight at the Grand Marais Public Library. All sorts of other things, all of that more you can find on WTIP.org.

0: tick bites are more commonplace this year, and Montana health experts remind you to be on the lookout. According to the CDC, emergency room visits for tick bites in the U.S. have hit their highest level since 2017. Devin Cozart, epidemiologist with Montana's health department, says there has been a lot of tick activity in Montana this season, and there could be several different reasons why.
1: Sometimes when we have warmer winters, we can end up having more ticks that season. And sometimes it could be because we've had a wetter spring, or even because in the year before, that spring was wetter than usual, or that winter was colder than usual.
0: Cozart recommends checking your clothing, gear, and your dog for ticks when you've been outdoors. She says if you find one on your body and the mouth is attached, you need to remove it. She recommends using tweezers or specific tick removal tools to lift the tick straight up from the skin. Ticks in Montana can carry several diseases, including Rocky Mountain spotted fever, which can be deadly if not treated quickly. Montana's most common ticks are the Rocky Mountain wood tick on the western side of the state and the American dog tick on the eastern side. Cozart says the reddish-brown insects can carry disease in their saliva, which is why it's important to know if the tick has bitten you. Symptoms of Rocky Mountain spotted fever include body aches and fever initially, then a full-body rash.
1: That is where the spotted fever comes into play. This is a spotted rash that is very unique for Rocky Mountain spotted fever, and at the time that rash develops is when this disease can turn serious.
0: Cozart recommends seeing a doctor if you develop any symptoms after a tick bite. She adds Rocky Mountain spotted fever is easily treated with antibiotics. Insect bites of all kinds can be a concern, especially from mosquitoes, which can transmit the West Nile virus. Dr. Joydip Roy with United Healthcare of the Mid-Atlantic says wearing long sleeves, pants, and a hat can help.
2: You can also use clothing that's been treated with insect repellent, along with utilizing EPA-registered insect repellent, such as 20% DEET or Picardin. And you want to walk on trails whenever that's possible, because if you're going off into the brush, then you're going to increase your exposure.
0: He says reducing the standing water around your home can help, because that's where mosquitoes breed. I'm Laura Hatch, Big Sky Connection.
3: WTIP came on the air in 1998 with the mission to build community on the North Shore. Since then, we've been bringing you local news, weather, information, and entertainment, while keeping you connected to the people and places of this unique area. Thank you for being a part of local radio on the North Shore.
4: Well, taking a look just at our weather here, still starting to increase a little bit, gain 1 or 2 degrees here and there. We're expected to reach a high of about 63 here along the shore and in Grand Marais today, high of about 78 a little farther inland, and expected to see a little bit of some thunderstorms and some showers, mostly around noon or 1 o'clock here today. And again, that's only hovering at about 20% chance, so it might be a little bit of some isolated areas here throughout the Arrowhead region. Well, and some more announcements and news here this morning. Split Rock Lighthouse is now accepting submissions from photographers and artists for the 2027 season of Photography and Art at the Rock. The rotating exhibit, located in the lobby of the Visitor Center at Split Rock Lighthouse, showcases local landscape and wildlife photographers and artists. Photographers and artists are encouraged to submit their work online. 8 artists will be selected to showcase their work at the exhibit in 2027. The work from selected artists will be featured in the Visitor Center for 1 month at a time throughout the year, and artists will also have the opportunity to discuss their work during on-site programs. The deadline for artists to apply is August 31st. In some news here as well from WTAP this morning, WTAP wants to hear from you. As WTAP continues to serve our community, we're taking a closer look at our programming schedule and our audience's listening habits. There is a survey that will help WTAP better understand what you listen to, when you tune in, which programs and music genres you value most, and where there may be opportunities to improve our service. 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There is a link to the survey on our homepage, WTAP.org. You can find it right there on the right-hand side. Survey takes just a few minutes to complete, and we have that survey deadline wrapping up early next week as well, I believe on Tuesday. So we'd love to hear from you. Head over if you have a few minutes today, and you can take that survey as well. In addition, moving on to some more news here this morning, we'll hear coming up next some news from our neighbors in Wisconsin.
5: As Wisconsinites prepare for the high-stakes August primaries, sustainable farmers are highlighting urgent rural and agricultural issues. They say federal policies have contributed to an economic downturn, but East Troy farmer Jim Studi believes state programs can help strengthen farms. He supports increased investment in conservation efforts, such as producer-led watershed groups, which he says can multiply the impact of state funding. Studi notes the state program supporting these groups incentivizes practices that benefit farms, natural resources, and the local economy.
6: This program is wildly successful, and we have a lot of groups, and the funding level has remained constant. So we have more groups chasing the same amount of money, and the result is less money to each group. So we really need to see an increase in funding.
5: Studi says farmers are under pressure to conserve farmland while maintaining productivity to meet demand. And as growers are currently facing a drought, he says it's never been more important to ensure soil can withstand the assault from severe weather. The upfront costs and sometimes lengthy return on investment can deter farmers from adopting sustainable practices. Studi says making conservation practices financially viable through incentives like cost share programs and crop insurance rebates is the most effective way to encourage it.
6: If it becomes a business decision to adopt conservation and we're going to make money doing it, farmers are going to do it. And that's what we need to focus on.
5: Studi also stresses how high farmland prices make it difficult for new farmers to enter the industry, while many retiring farmers must sell their land to fund retirement. He says revamping Wisconsin's largely underfunded purchase of agricultural conservation easement program could help preservation efforts.
6: What that does is pays the farmer, in effect, the development value of the farmland. It's in a conservation easement, and it can't ever be developed, but the farmer's able to get some of their investment out of the farmland.
5: In partnership with the Michael Fields Agricultural Institute, Studi and other local growers hosted farm tours this month for gubernatorial candidates to help them better understand agricultural perspectives. With early voting now underway in Wisconsin, farmers are also hoping the talks will help voters understand where candidates stand on rural issues. People can learn more about these one-on-one candidate conversations at michaelfields.org. For Wisconsin News Connection, I'm Judith Ruiz Branch.
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0: my peers, even from other hospitals and from starting to talk about air quality and taking care of our people and that. And it was just like, this is COVID all over again, just a different source. But I'm very grateful that it was, at this point, relatively short-lived. We keep the air scrubbers going just because, okay, we're used to it. Let's keep them going, make sure if something does come back, we're ahead of it. Unfortunately, our facilities, you know, it puts extra work on them because we have to really watch the air handlers. We have requirements for pulling in air from the outside. And so we have to shut all those off and monitor all that. And so it adds more work to them.
1: You said that you didn't get a lot of respiratory in the emergency department, but you did see an uptick in other specific cases. Can you talk about that at all?
0: Well, I was, and you know, did go back and look just to see, okay, boy, are we going to see a lot of people coming in with respiratory issues? And just, I didn't see that. I didn't see this great uptick of, you know, asthma exacerbation and things like that. You know, we always have a little bit of that. We did see, I think, an increase in people that came in with some behavioral health and some substance use kind of issues happening. And again, it feels a little bit like COVID, right? Is that there's uncertainty and people cope in different ways. And, you know, then you have other issues. And so again, really want to reiterate to people is to, you know, use the resources available to them, whether it's, you know, the first call for help or, you know, if they have the behavioral health services at Sawtooth Mountain Clinic or up at Grand Portage Human Services. You know, just if they're having that anxiety and having issues, you know, reach out because there is help out there and help for people to just kind of say, hey, this feels really overwhelming. And so would really like to encourage people to do that because we have seen a little bit of an increase in that.
1: There was a ton in the management report from the last board meeting. I'm worried we won't get to everything, but let's start with something we have been talking about, which is the Rural Health Transformation Project. Where are you at in your grant proposal?
0: Well, just yesterday morning, right before the board meeting, I actually got an email from the Minnesota Department of Health saying, let's schedule your meeting. So our meeting is scheduled for Monday, August 3rd. So then my understanding from peers that are kind of going through it right now is that they review all the stuff with the organization, make some maybe minor modifications. I haven't heard anybody that's had to go back and do a major redo, which I'm hopeful on considering we're so late in the project. And then, you know, my understanding is that the Minnesota Department of Health has to take those grant applications in and give them to CMS, and CMS reviews them and then comes back and then they can start doing the contracting piece. So it feels like it was hurry up, get this done, and then snail, snail, snail, snail, and it'll probably be hurry up once we get the next phase. But we're moving forward, which is a good feeling.
1: Just to remind people, the Rural Transformation Fund was an amount of $50 billion that was allocated from the One Big Beautiful Bill, or HR 1, which was passed last summer. Those funds were then distributed to the state, who are, you know, running their own grant proposal process. Can you remind people what that money would do for North Shore Health?
0: Well, and so if you kind of go back, that $50 billion, that's like for all 50 states too. So I remember, you know, and it's also over 5 years. So the state of Minnesota made the application, did get funding back for that. For this first year, the state of Minnesota is saying, hey, we want to have this, we want to focus on hospitals because they're trying to push money out for that to the tribal nations and to federally qualified health centers. So, you know, they're kind of pushing to that direction. They also said we have some priorities within their notice of grant opportunity. And the area that we really focused on probably the most was just regard to our IT infrastructure, because so much is happening in the world of IT, whether it's your electronic record, whether it's that we're doing, you know, telehealth, whether it's, you know, we have our virtual hospitalists. We have some virtual ED services trying to do some virtual behavioral health. And all of that is predicated on having a pretty good IT platform. And so we really need to expand that. And so that was our prime proposal. We've got other things within that, but we hope that would be acceptable. And they've said it was acceptable. We asked in advance because we didn't want to spend a lot of time writing a grant that they'd say, no, start over. And so now we're just hopeful it's just minor tweaks and moving forward. And we've also got some collaboration with Headwaters,

0: and Wilderness Health, which are two groups that we work with in that proposal.
1: Yeah, let's actually talk about Wilderness Health since you brought it up. You had a presentation on Wilderness Health during the meeting. Can you talk about that partnership with the organization and what they are presenting on to the board?
0: Sure. So Nourisher Health belongs to Wilderness Health, and Wilderness Health was established back starting in 2012. Nourisher Health was one of the founding members of that. And the goal in that particular organization was to come together here in the region, the Northeast region, and focus on how can we again collaborate and work together. One of the areas that Wilderness Health really worked on was an integrated health plan, an IHP, working with Medicaid, Minnesota Medicaid, and you know trying to say, okay, how can we reduce the cost curve? Yeah. So you always talk about, you know, if it costs you $100 to take care of somebody and you know next year it's going to cost you $110 to take care of it, how can you maybe bend that cost curve so it only costs $105? And so they've really been working on care coordination and some of those types of things. And so that's been a really success for Wilderness Health in doing that. And actually, they have a contract with the Minnesota Department of Health that it's a shared savings. You create savings and you bend that cost curve, you can share in what that savings is. And so they've been able to do that. They've also done just a tremendous amount of education and creating roundtables and things. So there's an education roundtable. There's a finance roundtable where we get people together from here in the Northeast region and how to work together. They've been working on like the Scrubs camp and getting young people into healthcare and or at least encouraging them to think about healthcare as careers and being a part of that. You know, there's just been a part of what they can help organizations kind of help lift us up and work in collaboration of that. And so they've always been a tremendous resource. And I look at it, they assisted us with our Rural Health Transformation Program grant application because they do it a lot. And so we really appreciate their support.
1: It's been interesting to have both Wilderness Health and Headwaters present in the first half of this year and looking at the community of hospitals that it takes to kind of, not to stay afloat, but to make sure you're operating effectively. It really takes a village of hospitals to care for a community.
0: Yeah. Well, and I think it's that we can't always do everything. And we want to do as much as we can. And how can we work together in collaboration with all partners, whether it's Wilderness Health, whether it's Headwaters, whether it's, you know, even organizations that aren't a part of any of those entities, and Sawtooth Mountain Clinic and Grand Portage Health Services and all of those, you know, we're all trying to work together to support our communities the very best that we possibly can. And there's an awful lot of regulations, there's an awful lot of rules, there's an awful lot of uncertainty that's coming, and you know, maybe if we're all linking arms and holding on tight, it's harder to push us down.
1: I wanted to highlight that you have an outreach clinic. The Minnesota Eye Associates will be at North Shore Health in August. Can you talk a bit about that partnership?
0: Yes, and I need to give credit to Sue Spies, who is our resident care manager at the care center, because Minnesota Eye Associates is a group that tends to be, they've focused on kind of geriatric and making sure that they can go into nursing homes and assisted livings, because some of those residents can't get out. And so that's what Dr. Osbeck, I'm hoping I'm saying his name right, has done. And at the Leading Age Minnesota Annual Institute, it's a great big event where we bring a lot of people, and they have a big area down there where they have a lot of vendors and things like that. And Minnesota Eye Associates was there, and Sue, you know, went down, and she had seen that, and she was just dogged in talking to him and talking about, you know, particularly for our residents first. And then saying, you know, we really have a need here in Cook County, because we don't have any eye services here. And he's like, you don't? And that just kind of expanded the discussion. And so he will be coming up in August, and I should know that date, and I don't, but we'll be coming up in August. And the Thursday, the first day he's here, will be focused on our care center residents. And then he's opened up and said, I'm happy to see people from the public. So if somebody needs to come and have an eye exam and get a glasses prescription or something like that, he's happy to do that. And there is a site that you can just make your own appointment with him, www.minnesotaeyeassociates.com. And then there's the Greater Grand Marais community, and you can just make your own appointment with him. And I believe he's going to be seeing patients in the outreach area in the hospital right by our cafeteria area.
1: Before we move on, I want to give you an opportunity to address anything else you want to discuss from the management report.
0: Just a couple of things. We always continually, you know, our follow up on our surveys. We get a lot of audits. Some of the stuff that I put in there is just we continue to have, you know, regulatory bodies looking over us and doing things, even like the helipad inspection, things like that. And then I'd also just like to recognize that we have a permanent director of nursing for the care center, Kim Hebert, that has joined us. She even like moved from International Falls here to Grand Marais in a home close to the care center. So she can even walk to work. And so we're really excited and pleased to have her.
1: Which actually kind of leads me into the final question that I wanted to ask you and talk to you about, because one of the board's big rock issues that they wanted to talk about this year is attracting and retaining the best talent. And I think that many people know the housing situation in Cook County is difficult. We are in an economic situation that is uncertain. Rural health is in a tricky spot. And some of these positions, like nursing, have unions that can determine pay scale. So you have all of these factors that are kind of pressing in. How do you still make attractive offers to the best talent?
0: Well, and I think we try to use different avenues wherever things are available to us. We do have sign-on bonuses for individuals, depending upon what positions they're in. We always point out that we have para pension, you know, so we look at benefits. We pay 85% of the cost of a health insurance plan, whether it's an individual plan or a family plan. So we have a variety of benefits that we really try to encourage with people. Yes, there are union contracts, not only the Minnesota Nurses Association, but SEIU for pretty much the rest of our staff. And so, you know, we have to fit within in those guidelines. But, you know, we look at that. We try to come up with those best opportunities that we have. We try to be flexible. You know, we have people that work for us that block their schedule and they come up for a period of time. They don't always live here because it doesn't work for them. But you
1: are
0: know,
1: those traveling nurses in that?
0: No, so those have become real employees. As a matter of fact, we have several nurses that are quote unquote travel nurses that are actually our employees now. Kim being one of them, for example. She, you know, came here as a travel nurse and liked it. And we have several others. They didn't tell me I could use her name, so I won't. But several others, individuals that have come to us, you know, quote unquote, in a travel situation and saying, hey, you know, we kind of like being here in Grand Marais and at North Shore Health. And so stay as a part of that. But you point out the challenges. The challenges in healthcare right now, and I'm just going to say healthcare in general, is really immense. And it's whether it's a hospital, nursing homes, it's much a challenge. And I feel lately, every time I meet somebody who's young, I look at them and say, so what do you want to do in healthcare? And almost to the point where, you know, other people are like, Kimber, you're recruiting already? Yes, I don't care. Patrick and Kelsey O'Neill, you know, in our therapy department just had a baby. And so, you know, I love babies. Give me the baby. But, you know, looking at her and say, and now, what do you want to do in healthcare?

0: the clinic area, all of that. There's so many opportunities that people have, and we just try to really encourage that. We also have, when I get into that, we also have tuition reimbursement and scholarship programs that are available for people that we really try to encourage that. I'm excited to say that in the care center right now, we have three CNAs that are going to be seniors in college, in their fourth year of college, that are all pre-med. And they're all looking at and studying for and worried about taking MCATs, which is one of the tests that you have to take in order to get in med school. And it's like, okay, great. What do you want to do in rural healthcare? So kind of that question for it. And it's exciting to have that. It's exciting to see people start their career, get opportunities, and spread their wings and fly. And we always hope they just fly back here.
1: We've been speaking with Kimber Ralstad, the CEO of North Shore Health. Kimber, thank you so much for your time.
0: Hey, thank you, Josh.
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tune in to Daybreak here this morning. The time is 7:54, and I hope you're having a great start to your Friday here so far. Still a little overcast and gray looking out the window here at the WTAP station, and I think it's going to be just a fun weekend in town with a lot of activities happening, and hopefully you're having a great start to your Friday. And because it's Friday, I thought, you know, for fun, I usually stumble across some really unique news stories as I'm selecting some of our news to share here on Daybreak every morning. And a couple of news stories I found this morning that brought a little chuckle to my face, I thought I would share with you here as well. So a couple of them from the Associated Press here this morning. A book on Greek antiquities has been returned to an Australian public library about 150 years late, with water damage from years bricked into a fireplace. The book was returned to the library in the seaside town of Kaima last week by a local Ross Simmons, who had found it during recent home renovations inside a tea crate bricked into a sealed fireplace. Ross Simmons told the Associated Press on Friday that he assumed the book was borrowed by his great-great-grandfather, John Simmons, who had owned the house where it was found. The library opened in 1872, and the book Antiquities of Athens, published in 1858, was marked as number 506 in the library's original collection of around 1,000 books. The late return fee, or fine, would be around $28,000 Australian dollars, or $19,500 U.S. dollars, allowing for inflation. That was calculated on the British 3 pence a week overdue fee that was printed on the inside cover of the book, along with a list of rules that applied when the library opened. The return book will be displayed in the library's local history collection. And this one a little bit more peculiar and strange here. The Associated Press reports that a TSA agent discovered a set of stolen Civil War era cannonballs in a passenger's suitcase during a routine security screening at an Alabama airport earlier this month. The Transportation Security Administration said in a statement on Friday that the relics were discovered at Gulf Shores International Airport on July 18th after the agent observed what appeared to be a large opaque item inside a suitcase during an X-ray screening. When he opened the luggage, he found 5 small cannonballs wrapped in paper towels and notified a supervisor. TSA officer Justin Dupree said in a statement from the agency that he had never seen anything quite this unique. He also said he has seen inert grenades and training munitions, but never an Indiana Jones-esque stolen artifact-type situation. The cannonballs, the largest about the size of a grapefruit, were inactive and didn't contain any explosive material or active components, the TSA said. Still, cannonballs are artillery munitions and considered prohibited items on planes. Police eventually determined the cannonballs were stolen from Fort Morgan based on paint marking applied to the artifacts by fort staff and that they dated to the American Civil War. The historic Gulf Shores Fort played a significant role in several mili-

military conflicts, including the Civil War. The Baldwin County Sheriff's Office said Thursday that a juvenile had stolen the cannonballs from a storage area in the fort and then placed them in their grandmother's checked bag. The grandmother told officers she did not know that they were stolen. How interesting. Love to wrap up my Friday daybreak with a little bit of some unique news stories here. And I think that might do it from here on Daybreak this morning. I'm Callie Hawkins. Enjoy your Friday. Enjoy your weekend. Soak up some of that fun, beautiful summer weather that we have headed into this weekend and all sorts of fishermen's picnic activities throughout Grand Marais as well. And stay tuned because we have two more hours of community radio coming up next on North Shore Morning. Steph Foss is in the studio next door and has a full and fun show ahead. Enjoy your Friday. Thanks again for tuning in to Daybreak here this morning, and enjoy your weekend.

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good morning, everyone. Happy Fish Pick Friday. It is here, July 31st. And Friday, July 31st, Fisherman's Picnic. That means tomorrow is August. It's true. Got a great show for you this morning. I'm Steph Voss, your host, by the way, in case I forgot to mention that. Great show this morning. We have Earthwise after. We'll start, of course, with news, weather, blather about the lake a little bit, tell you what birthdays I know about. Then we'll have Earthwise, Gunflint Notebook Archive from Steve Ramberg after that, and then 8:30-ish National Native News. 8:40-ish, I get to talk to John Tweest of Arrowhead Cooperative for their monthly update, and Travelers in the Night after that. Second hour, of course, all the good stuff at the top, weather, news, science in the sea, North Star stories, field notes with Molly Hoffman, 9:30 pop quiz, a fun little trivia game we play. And I think it's going to be a joke today. I know we've got a lot of families in town. Hopefully some kids are listening. So it's just fun. You know, I was researching some jokes just before the show started. You know, well, it'll be a joke. Pop quiz will be a joke. That's your hint. After that, Minnesota 90, Anishinaabemowin word of the day. Minnesota Native News. We'll wrap a pop quiz. We'll end with bird note. As you can imagine, the events calendar is rather packed, and I'm not going to read you every single Fish Pick event happening, but there's other stuff too. So we'll take a peek at the events calendar. There's also a lot of music happening. I could spend the next 2 hours probably just telling you the music, but I'll point you in the right direction, give you some highlights, and in between, maybe I'll get to play a few songs myself so we can have a little jam on this gray-ish morning. But so that's what we've got coming up. Stay tuned here, WTIP, this morning and throughout your Fish Pick weekend. Just love to be with you, have it on. So thanks for tuning in. All right, birthdays. I have Anna Maria Jones, Cameron Norman, and Olivia. Happy birthday to all of you. Sun rose this morning at 5:37 and sunset tonight at 8:37 for bang on 15 hours of daylight. It's pretty easy math to do. 15 hours of total daylight. We have a waning gibbous moon, but still pretty full and juicy. 96.5% illuminated after that full moon just a couple days ago. Maybe you got to see the moonrise over the lake. It's very foggy where I was, but we did kind of see the whole moon just popped up in bright orange coming off the hazy horizon. So you can still get some good moon viewing. But so 96.5% illuminated on the way to our next new moon on August 12th. And then the next full moon is August 27th. So a little ways away, but that's what we've got. The lake this morning, so clear, just clear eyed, just bright, clear, glassy. There's this thin blue line of the horizon that felt so far away. And the sky was mostly blue-gray, but there were sort of these like really subtle pockets of light that made the lake feel really bright, even in a grayish day. Maybe because it was so refreshing to see the surface of the lake actually reflecting the trees, which I feel like hasn't happened in a while. There's been so much fog and mist, and we had that smoke, but it was so beautiful coming around all the curves of 61 to be able to not only see Five Mile Rock, which I couldn't from that one curve a couple weeks ago, but to see all the way to town. And something about the horizon being so far out, this thin blue line in between this grayish clear lake, grayish clear sky, just really sort of like pulled my vision, pulled my eyes, sort of zoomed me out all the way to the horizon. I could see all the way to town, see all the way to the horizon that felt so far away. And it just was this really nice reminder of like, zoom out, like take a full breath, reach as far out as you want. Everything has felt so close in with the fog and the smoke. And it's been good to be, you know, careful drivers during some of that limited visibility. But I just was like, whoa, the lake is so huge, so expansive. Just zoom out, out, out. There's so much clarity. There's so much space. So just really expansive morning of looking at the lake. I know a lot of you are spending a lot of time looking at the lake as kiddos are throwing rocks in or you're wandering around town. And so
talk to each other about what you think the lake looks like. But that's my lake report for the morning. Really, really stunning as always. All right. A more official weather report and possibly importantly, weather forecast. We've got 66 up over the hill at the airport, 56 in town. And I know for people coming up visiting for the weekend, that feels downright chilly. Maybe, you know, 40 degrees cooler than what they're used to. Hope you brought a sweatshirt. But we are on our way to a high of 60 today. But we do have a slight chance of showers kind of around noon, just a 20% chance of precipitation, though today could be a little bit of thunder in those clouds as well. Tonight, mostly cloudy, low of 52. Tomorrow, sunny, high of 59 in town here. And there's a 30% chance of showers after 4 p.m. So we'll see. 42 tomorrow night. It is kind of crazy. 42 feels pretty low for August 1st. High of 55 on Sunday, sunny, clear. Low of 41 on Sunday night, and then high of 63 on Monday. Again, sunny, clear. And then Monday night, it looks like we have another little chance of some precipitation, and Tuesday, possibly some storms. All that holds up over the hill, except for a little warmer. So high of 78 today, high of 74 tomorrow, high of 70 on Sunday, and the lows are more like 58, 51. So a little warmer up over the hill, or cooler by the lake, as they say, unsurprisingly. Taking a look at temps around the area, we've got 68 and cloudy in Ely, 70 and cloudy in Duluth, 67 in Two Harbor, 66 in Tofty, 68 in Silver Bay, 66 up in Grand Portage, and 70 in Thunder Bay. Over on the other side of the lake, we've got 71 cloudy in Houghton, Michigan. Bayfield's got a little bit of rain at 68, so they say, and 67 and rainy down in the cities. So that's what we've got for temps around the area. I think that's all of our business up top. Time to turn now to some news.

0: starting this morning with an update on the Little Knife Fire. It is 4,958 acres, 49% contained. It originated in Ontario and crossed into the United States on July 15th. Crews are extinguishing pockets of heat in the duff beneath the surface throughout the fire area. Firefighters are working to secure peninsulas along the southwest side of the fire. Firefighters on the northeast side of the fire are using natural features, such as lakes and streams, and improving portage trails for indirect containment lines. Firefighters are using drones to identify pockets of heat near the fire's edge. Firefighters continue to structure protection and assessments in the Gunflint Trail corridor. The fire is being managed by the National Incident Management Organization. There are 143 personnel assigned to the Little Knife Fire. Cook County has removed the ready evacuation zone at the end of the Gunflint Trail. Cook County Interim Sheriff Ben Hallberg said that the recent rainfall and additional personnel working on the Little Knife Fire have allowed the county to remove the designation. Cook County has transitioned to a more permanent and user-friendly wildfire response hub, which the public can access on the county website. The Wildfire Resource Hub will include information about emergency evacuation zones, county government updates, air quality maps and resources, links to verified sources, and a frequently asked questions page. The county will keep the page up to date with items that specifically relate to the county's responsibilities, actions, and community guidance during wildfire activity, while directing the public to the U.S. Forest Service for current fire behavior, containment status, maps, and incident level updates. Senator Grant Hochschild and Representative Roger Scraba and the Cook County Chamber of Commerce, along with other partners, will discuss the economic impact of Northland wildfires on tourism and other industries today, Friday, July 31st at 11:30 a.m. at Hungry Jack Lodge up the Gunflint Trail. For the public that is unable to attend the roundtable discussion, WTIP will be live streaming via video and audio on our WTIP Facebook page. WTIP will also be live broadcasting the public meeting on our frequencies. The live broadcast will be available via streaming on our website, WTIP.org, and on the WTIP app. Again, that's today at 11:30 a.m. on air, or if you want to go in person, Hungry Jack Lodge. From the AP, authorities say cyber attacks targeted over 30 water systems in Minnesota earlier this week. The source of the attacks is being investigated, but they came amid warnings that Iranian hackers have been focused on such systems. Minnesota IT Services said Thursday that the investigation into the attacks that happened on Sunday and Monday was continuing, and that state officials had not identified who was behind them. There were no reports that residents had been impacted by the attacks, though one city asked residents to conserve water for a couple of hours while they tried to determine what was wrong. The fastest-growing recorded Ebola outbreak has killed over 1,500 people in eastern Congo. Official data released on Thursday showed a 50% spike in deaths in the span of about 1 week. As of Tuesday, there have been 3,442 cases and 1,521 deaths. The outbreak, declared on May 15th, is caused by a virus, which has no approved vaccines or treatments. Ebola is rare but highly contagious, spreading through bodily fluids. The disease it causes is severe and often fatal. Wisconsin public worker and teachers unions have suffered a legal setback as they seek to regain the collective bargaining rights they lost 15 years ago. A state appeals court on Wednesday overturned a ruling that restored the rights unions lost under a 2011 state law. The enactment of the Republican-backed law sparked weeks of protests and made Wisconsin the center of the national battle over union rights. That law, known as Act 10, effectively ended most public employees' ability to bargain for wage increases and other issues, and forced them to pay more for health insurance and retirement benefits. Unions are expected to appeal to the Wisconsin Supreme Court. And from the WTIP news desk, the Superior National Forest is reopening additional portions of the Boundary Waters Canoe Area Wilderness as wildfire activity has decreased and recent precipitation has helped moderate conditions. The newly reopened entry points will allow both day use and overnight permits beginning July 30th and 31st, according to the U.S. Forest Service. The reopened areas include entry points in Cook, Lake, and St. Louis counties. In Cook County, the expanded reopening on July 31st will allow day use on Seagull and Saginaw Lakes at the end of the Gunflint Trail. Overnight trips are still on hold through August 3rd. The Forest Service began a phased reopening process last week, first allowing limited day use access at select entry points in Cook County on July 27th. Overnight access returned to portions of the Boundary Waters on July 30th, including about 39% of the wilderness area and roughly 41 entry points. The Forest Service said it will continue working with local, state, and federal partners to evaluate conditions and determine when additional areas can safely reopen. The agency said it expects to announce additional reopening updates later this week and will continue to coordinate closely with partners to determine when conditions are appropriate for reopening. In addition to areas of the Boundary Waters reopening, the Superior National Forest announced that 29 additional recreation sites in the western portion of the forest will reopen to the public beginning Friday, July 31st. The reopened sites include camping, boating, hiking, and other recreations within the Kuishewi and LaCroix Ranger districts. The sites had been closed since July 15th due to the July lightning wildfire incident. AP News on WTIP is made possible by our listener members and business underwriters. WTIP's supporters include Ampers, a network of independent public radio stations throughout the state of Minnesota. 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
1: Solar for New York schools. I'm Randy Simon, and this is Earthwise, a look at our changing environment. The Schoharie Central School District, located in the heart of New York's Mohawk Valley, recently transformed a former hay field into a one-acre solar installation. The system is rated at 749 kilowatts of power. The project was funded by $2.4 million in voter-approved capital, as well as state aid. Going forward, the solar field will supply the school district's power, which had cost about $19,000 a month. The Schoharie Array is expected to power the district for at least the next 20 years, giving school administrators long-term financial flexibility. The New York State School Boards Association says that school districts in the state are increasingly converting unused property into solar farms, thereby reducing their energy costs and having more money to be used for student programs. The districts see these initiatives as increased environmental stewardship, much of which is coming from the interest of students. Districts are identifying a variety of underused spaces, for example, land beside bus garages, as well as edges of athletic fields, as viable sites for solar arrays. The Schoharie project was more than a decade in the making, requiring state approvals from NYSERDA and coordination from National Grid, the local utility. Schoharie County is actively pursuing other renewable energy projects, including the Warner Hill Solar Facility in the town of Schoharie, a 20-megawatt solar farm that will be co-utilized with sheep grazing, and the Rock District Solar Project in the town of Carlisle, also a 20-megawatt facility located on private farmland. Earthwise is a production of WAMC. 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

0: You can also join us on August 12th for Molly Dean and August 19th with Bad Bad Hats. 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
1: Pretty excited about those Dockside Sessions. Again, those are, the first one is Wednesday, August 5th with Chastity Brown down on the North House of Folk School Commons overlooking the harbor. All right, well, speaking music, let's get a song in here. This is Sweet Love by Augustine.

That was Sweet Love from Augustine. Up next, we present an archived edition of the Gunflint Notebook with volunteer commentator Steve Ramberg. Steve shares his unique perspective on life in the North Woods.

Right after I noticed its presence for the first time this year, I think I let out a sigh of displeasure. Quickly, I looked around to see if anyone heard me. Thankfully, I found myself alone. I stood there, hanging my head. The fireweed was once again stealing away my summer. Long ago, as I walked along the road with a friend, he made a half-hearted comment about the fireweed. He is a biologist by training, an avid friend of living things. As we walked along, he pointed to the fireweed and said to me, "Do you see the blooms on that fireweed? They bloom from the bottom up. When the bloom reaches the top, you can expect the first frost." I didn't think much about it at the time, but I have since. Our summer season feels so short and is such a special time, I really didn't need to hear his words, which, for me, added compression to summer's grace. Living within reach of so many beautiful things just off the Gunflint Trail, I can't help but notice the little changes that happen daily, weekly, or even monthly, or how nature's rhythm is so exact and full of purpose. Noting the punctual arrival of the birds in the spring, the celebrated departure of the blackfly, or the ripening of the blueberry, it all happens on a well-thought-out schedule. Problem is, selfishly, I don't want to let it go. Nonetheless, like the last hug of a loved one at the airport, or putting a little one on the school bus for the first time, it's a moment, and it can't be interrupted. Out for some exercise, I ran down a rolling, narrow back road, shouldered with fireweed. Because of what I was once told about its bloom, I think about every stride that promptly becomes a part of the past. I catch a glimpse of the flora that lines the ditch. A closer look reveals a group of tiny florets abloom. All these little moments join together and put in motion an array of a passing summer and the beginning of a more doleful season. Problem is, I don't want the next season to roll in, which it surely will. That grumpy old man will arrive like he always does, full of vengeance from his lost opportunity. So it is. I've been trying to enjoy every impermanent summer moment and trying to look at the slender fireweed for its splendor and suppleness, and not as an hourglass of summer. Trying to think of it as a flower of regeneration, one of the first to reanimate after an acute wildflower. Fields of pink and green set upon a sea of black. Watching a mayfly struggle on the surface of the lake, I consider how their life cycle allows them to only feel the sun's warmth for a single day. And just then, as the mayfly gets slurped off the top of the lock by a hungry bronzeback, just how quickly life can be cut short, becoming just another one of summer's transitory moments. Not too long ago, I heard a song by artist John Mellencamp that brought all these thoughts and feelings together. He writes, "Nothing lasts forever, and your best efforts don't always pay. Sometimes you get sick and you don't get better. That's when life is short, even in its longest days." Oh, to live the life we live in Cook County, this is Steve Ramberg with the Gunflint Notebook for WTIP.

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1: 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Let's take a look at the community calendar. Of course, the 97th annual Fisherman's Picnic started yesterday and continues through Sunday, downtown Grand Marais. More information and a schedule of events are on the Grand Marais Lions Club Facebook page, as well as Visit Cook County. The Cook County Market will be held on Friday and Saturday, twice, Friday and Saturday, from 10 a.m. to 2 p.m. this week at the Hub parking lot. The market features local arts, artists, and artisans. More information is available by searching for Cook County Market on Facebook. The Cook County Chamber of Commerce, along with Senator Grant Hochschild and Representative Roger Scraba, will host a roundtable on the economic and tourism impacts of the wildfires. The roundtable will be held Friday, July 31st at 11:30 a.m. at Hungry Jack Lodge. And a reminder, WTIP will be broadcasting the meeting live on the air and streaming on our website and Facebook page. An author talk with Michael Riscu will be held on Friday, July 31st from 6 to 7:30 p.m. at the Grand Marais Public Library. Michael will read segments from Following the Fish. The floor will be open for discussion and questions after the reading and presentation. And also tonight, the Cook County Historical Society leads Harbor History Walking Tours, Fridays from 7 to 8:30 p.m., weather permitting. Interested participants can meet outside the History Museum and should be able to walk approximately a mile on uneven surfaces. More information is available at cookcountyhistory.org. And of course, you can find the details about all of those events on our website, WTIP.org. 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Or Joan Farnham's NorthShoreArtScene.info has a great sort of condensed roundup of everybody. So I'm just going to read a bunch of names. And if you're interested in these, you can check out our music calendar or Joan's blog, NorthShoreArtScene.info. But today we have Tom Van Cleve and Eric Hahn, Portage Band, Jim Miller, The Splints, DJ Mouth, Christopher David Hansen, Guy Cook Music Review, Brianne Morrison and Roxanne Berglund, The Funk Trio, Mysterious Ways, Barbara Jean and Mike Lewis, Bug Light, Jim Miller, Brianne Morrison again, Emma Tweeten, Barefoot Bluegrass, DJ Birthday Girl. Whew. Listen, if you want live music, I think you can catch it anytime from 10 a.m. to 1 a.m. There is music happening in Cook County. So, like I said, head to our website, WTIP.org, for the music calendar, or Joan has a really great one on NorthShoreArtScene.info that's just nice and condensed. So, lots of great things to get up to this weekend. And you know, if you're just staying home, that's okay too. We're here for you. Thanks for tuning in to WTIP. Time is 8:30 and it's time now for National Native News.
2: This is National Native News. I'm Jill Freitas. U.S. Representative Melanie Stansbury from New Mexico introduced two bills this week in the House to modernize the Bureau of Indian Education and potentially bring higher teacher salaries and more federal funding for tribal schools. KUNM's Jeanette Didios has more.
3: The Indigenous Students Excel Through Parity Act and its supporting Act 2 bill would create a study under the Department of Interior to recommend reforms in order to provide funds that could increase teacher pay and provide more educational opportunities. An identical bill is sponsored in the Senate by Democratic Senator Martin Heinrich and Republican Senator Cynthia Loomis from Wyoming. The Interior Department administers the Bureau of Indian Education, which funds 183 schools across the country. New Mexico has one of the highest concentrations of BIE-funded schools with 44. Despite this, Stansberry says BIE schools have traditionally been underfunded, but they are competing with state-funded schools to recruit teachers.
4: So what this bill would do is study the current formula funds that are allocated per student to these tribally controlled schools to evaluate, one, how to increase funding per student, how to address increasing teacher and staff pay, and how to make sure that those schools who have extra costs and needs can have their needs met.
3: Stansberry says the goal of the bills is to bring teacher salaries in tribal schools up to the same level as those in state-funded schools.
4: If you're a teacher, I mean, think about it, and you really want to work in a tribal community, whether you are a Native person yourself or not, and you're looking at the difference of getting paid, let's say, $50,000 by the federal government versus going and teaching in APS and making $60,000. You know, you're going to have to make that economic decision for yourself and your family. And so we don't want teachers to have to make that decision. We want teachers to be teaching in the schools they want to.
3: The proposed bill does not have a cost included with it. But if the study recommendations are enacted, the BIE would have to boost funding for tribal schools. For National Native News, I'm Jeanette DeDios.
2: The U.S. Supreme Court recently ruled that mail-in ballots that arrive after Election Day can still be counted. While the move is a win for Arizona's indigenous voters, it highlights the challenges Native people still face in rural parts of the state. Mark Moran reports.
5: The U.S. Supreme Court recently ruled that mail-in ballots that arrive after Election Day can still be counted. While the move is a win for Arizona's indigenous voters, voting rights advocates say the debate highlights the challenges Native people face in trying to submit a ballot in person. The sheer geography, vast distances between physical polling places, and lack of transportation all present obstacles for indigenous voters. In many places, the nearest polling place may be miles away. But Arizona Native Votes' Janie Parrish says many people on reservations also lack physical addresses, which creates its own set of problems.
6: Even in some rural towns, they have physical addressing, but not on a lot of tribal lands. But our folks still vote by mail.
5: The Trump administration has pushed back on the high court's ruling, asking justices to allow the president's executive order to be implemented. The attempt to reject mail-in ballots received after Election Day is among a host of bold policy choices under the Trump administration. Parrish also points to efforts to challenge voter citizenship, which she says hit especially hard on Native reservations.
6: It's just absurd when we have to explain this or when they hear about the news or what this means, and it's another barrier.
5: According to research from the Brennan Center, indigenous voters were about 7% less likely to cast their ballot by mail in the last general election, reflecting a wider lack of participation among natives. I'm Mark Moran for Arizona News Connection.
2: And I'm Jill Freitas.
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1: Time is 8:36 on the dot, and taking a quick peek at the weather here, 56 in town, 68 up over the hill. High of 60 today in town, 20% chance of showers this afternoon, evening. Low of 52 tonight. Sunny tomorrow, high of 60 in town, 30% chance of showers in the evening tomorrow, and then 42 overnight, high of 55 and sunny on Sunday. And sort of same precipitation chances up over the hill, but warmer, high of 78 today, high of 74 tomorrow, lots of sunshine, and high of 70 and sunny on Sunday. Well, I'm going to put on a little tune here, and when we come back, we'll be talking to John Twist from Arrowhead Cooperative. This is a song called Hittar Hem, and it's from Sweden, and sorry if I pronounced that wrong, but Rekodoren is how I think you pronounce the name of the artist. All right, here we go. It's fun.

0: Here to give us the Arrowhead Electric Cooperative's monthly update is CEO and General Manager John Tweest. Welcome, John.
1: Good morning. How are things at WTIP this morning?
0: Oh, pretty good. Kind of bright outside, even though it's cloudy. It's wild, but we'll take it.
1: Yeah, well, much needed moisture.
0: Yeah, exactly. So tell us what it's been like for you. We've had some storms. We've had some fires. How's that going as an electric cooperative?
1: Well, I'll tell you, it's been an interesting year thus far. I mean, you know, it kind of all started earlier in May, and, you know, our neighbors to the south, unfortunately, had a horrible experience with a wildfire that happened down there. And in the process earlier in the spring, we had worked on a wildfire mitigation plan and hoping that we would never have to use it. But obviously, that hasn't been the case thus far this year. So we just kind of wanted to chat over kind of what we do, how we look at things from the cooperative's perspective. The fact that, you know, NEMO is in town and how we work with them, and obviously our own community and how we get the word out and how we talk about things and what the expectations are from Arrowhead as a utility provider within the county during these times of, you know, extreme weather events and or wildfires or whatever else happens. So to start off with that, as I mentioned, we adopted a wildfire mitigation strategy earlier this year. And kind of what that does is it gives us kind of a blueprint on how we're going to react in the event of a wildfire within our territory. And one of those things that we are able to do is we are able to take our equipment out there on those lines, and it has a setting, we'll just call it a setting, that makes it operate only one time. So those that have experienced power outages typically on our system will see the lights blink three times and then the lights go out, and that's normal. That's our equipment working. Those blinks are, it's designed to do that. So what it's trying to do is clear the problem from the existing power line, and that could be an animal, it can be a tree branch, it could be something that isn't really disruptive. And when it blinks, what it's doing is it's stopping the electric flow, and then it's letting the electricity flow again. That shot of electricity helps to clear that problem. If it doesn't clear, then it'll blink again, try to clear it again, and so on until if it can't clear it, it goes out for safety reasons. And if it does clear it, then the power stays on. Hmm. In this particular case, and what we've been doing up the Gunflint Trail specifically, is we have set those circuits to a single shot, as we call it, or a non-reclose. That's our technical term for the industry. But basically what it means is that if something happens, it doesn't get a chance to do it again. Mm. Doesn't get a chance to blink, doesn't get a chance to re-energize, the power just goes out. That does increase the possibility and or the probability that our community in the northern part of our region, which is the Gunflint Trail, will see more frequent outages as a possibility, like when storms roll through or something like that. But what it also does is it also prevents the possibility of more sparks and or flames that could potentially reach the ground and or start a tree on fire if that is what the cause is, or even if an animal gets in there and could cause a possible fire. And so that's what we've done since the original red flag warnings back in the early part of July. And obviously, I can't even remember the dates because it's been that kind of month. Mm-hmm. But we did that as a precautionary measure. Then when NEMO got into town, obviously we had meetings with them, talked about what it looks like for Arrowhead Electric and the utilities that we provide. And so obviously, as most know, we provide electricity and fiber. And so with that communication side of things as well, you know, we have these plans in place and our crews are always at the ready if anything is to happen. The flip side of this is with a wildfire in the neighborhood, it changes the way you're going to restore power and or look at it depending on where these dangers are. And like NEMO and like us, our first priority is the safety of our crews, and the second priority is to keep the lights on. And so there was talk early on and continues to be talk, you know, if this sparks up again or whatever happens, what our priorities are. And like I mentioned, our priorities are definitely keep our crews safe, but our priority also is to keep the power and the fiber working for as long as possible and not have to turn it off. A lot of people up there, it's summertime. A lot of cabin folks have full refrigerators, full freezers, expect communications and the power to work for as long as it can possibly work. And that is our goal. And I remember clearly the Ham Lake fire, you know, Cavity Lake and Ham Lake fires, and working on the lines back then when it actually blew through. And when it blew down Gunflint, crossed the Gunflint Trail by Iron Lake Mayhew and through that area, it actually burnt up some of our facilities, and we were out there afterwards fixing that so we could get power back to Seagull Guard Station, because that's where Incident Command was operating out of. So, you know, experience in this gives a little insight into what can happen, which is extremely helpful when we're talking about our plans for what may or may not happen, you know, into the future. So thus far, everything's looking pretty good. The moisture's been extremely helpful, but you know, we still got August to go through, so we'll kind of see what shakes out.
0: Mm-hmm. Wow, that's so many things that I would have never thought about.
1: Well, you know, and that's, you know, for where we sit, I think that's a good thing. Mm-hmm. You know, we're doing our jobs well. We're making sure that the community has got power and it's extremely reliable, and that the fiber is working the way it should work, so that everybody has the communications they need as well. So that part's good. And part of the key, and I'll always mention this, part of the key to wildfire mitigation for us is clear right-of-ways. And getting into that for this year, we've mentioned earlier, but I'll mention again, our contractor will be in the Clearwater Junction to the end of the trail areas this year, clearing those right-of-ways, taking out those danger trees, getting our corridors to full width, and working on all of that stuff around the end of August, first part of September, until they're done. Last year, they were here until the first part of November. And, of course, depending on weather conditions and when snow decides to come, that's likely their time frame again. So we'll be in those areas clearing out those right-of-ways, like I said, from Clearwater Junction or the Clearwater Towers, all the way up to the end of Sag Lake Trail in September and October this year. So we're looking forward to getting that done as well. We're happy that the fire has held off thus far, and we're hoping that it continues to do so.
0: Absolutely. Well, is there anything else you want folks to know, or anything else you want to ask of folks, like what they should be doing during these times to help out as members of the cooperative, or anything else you want to share with the community?
1: You know, it's for the community, and I think it goes, I mean, it's pretty much what everybody says now. If you see something, say something. If you see a tree that's a danger, don't hesitate to call us. If you see something that just looks weird, I mean, we're always trained everywhere I go. It's a terrible thing, but it doesn't matter where I travel. I look at power lines all the time. It's a horrible thing.
0: You can't turn those eyes off. Yeah.
1: And so, you know, I know what to look for. I know when things don't look right. But that doesn't mean that the community doesn't see things as well. And we would much rather, you know, try to get a call. And if it's not a big deal, then we'll deal with it. But if it is, then we'll absolutely take care of it and make sure it's not going to cause any further problems. At the end of the day, Arrowhead doesn't want to contribute to any of these wildfires or create another one somewhere that's going to create more problems for the teams that are up there and working with all of that. So wildfires and everything we've dealt with within the industry, we've learned a lot from the folks out west, what to do, what not to do. Unfortunately, there's, you know, been a lot of things that have happened out west that are bad, but they've learned from them. They're getting better. And at the end of the day, the wildfires have a mind of their own. They're going to do what they do until they decide not to do that anymore, depending on weather patterns. So just always, if you see something, say something. Don't hesitate to give us a call, whether it's us or it's another emergency for, you know, law enforcement or whomever. It's always best to be preemptive rather than reactive.
0: Awesome. Well, we are talking with John Tweest, CEO and General Manager with Arrowhead Electric Cooperative. Anything else you want to toss in there, John? We're always so grateful for your updates.
1: Always a pleasure to talk with you. I'm so happy to be able to do this once a month and talk to our community and all of our members out there. And we fully enjoy it and respect everyone and just want to share the news that we have.
0: Yeah. Well, thank you so much for all your hard work that goes probably just right by a lot of us, but really, really grateful for how seamless that is and how thoughtful you are about all these, everything we're facing. So thanks for keeping the lights on.
1: Thank you. We appreciate that.
0: Yeah. Thanks so much for joining us.
1: Yep. Have a great day.
0: Yeah, you too.
2: 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Thank you for your continued support.
0: It's time for an archived edition of Field Notes with Molly Hoffman. Recorded in the boreal forests of northeastern Minnesota, Molly has left behind a comprehensive field guide of bird songs and stories that will make a birder out of anyone who is willing to come along.

Lots of flies, lots of mosquitoes, but there's still birds around. This bird isn't as close as I'd like it to be. It's a hermit thrush. But there aren't a lot of bird sounds competing with it, so you should be able to hear it if you're kind of listening carefully. It's a flute-like song, and you'll hear a preliminary note, and then a series of flute-like notes.

black-backed woodpecker. I can see him. It's a male because they have a little yellow disc right on the top of their head. They're about the size of a hairy woodpecker, which is the larger of the two woodpeckers that people see at their feeders. And they have a solid, velvety black back. I don't know if he is alone or if he's got kids with him. Now he's starting to peck on a log, a horizontal log. They have a habit of what they call scaling. Standing dead trees, especially spruce, jack pine, those species, they chip the bark off sideways to feed on the grubs and insects they can find. And so they leave this kind of strange-looking, what they call scaled areas on trees.

You can hear in the background a hermit thrush singing also, further away, but blackbacks are a bird of the boreal woods. They do need conifers. Those are the kinds of trees that they're feed trees. They often become fairly numerous in areas that have been burned that have a lot of standing dead coniferous trees. I'm probably 10 feet and getting closer. He keeps flying like to the next tree, so I'm never any closer. I hear also in the background a common yellow-throat warbler. Anyway, blackback woodpeckers. They're very interesting woodpeckers in a lot of bird tours and stuff like that. They like to come up and see these birds, and they're a specialty here in Cook County. The common, closely related woodpecker, a little more rare up here, is called the three-toed, but that's fairly common in the mountains in the west, so people don't come to see that bird here. They come to see this blackback woodpecker, which is not found very much at all in the west. Oh, he flew off. The blackback is gone, but the sound I hear is a alder flycatcher, and it's that scrapey sound. And alder flycatchers are just one of the flycatchers that are fairly common up here in wetlands, and that's what this is. And right now, Joe Pieweed is blooming all over the place here. It is just beautiful. Those wonderful kind of pinkish, lavender-type blooms. And the smell is delightful. But that's an alder flycatcher sound. This is his habitat. Well, with the alder flycatcher in the distance and lots of mosquitoes, I think I'm going to say goodbye. This is Molly Hoffman with Field Notes.

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All right, just a couple minutes before 9 o'clock here. I think we have time to sneak in. This is Lil Mama by Jane.

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Up next, we've got the second hour of North Shore Morning.

Well, good morning. This is Steph Voss, your host, and you're listening to WTIP on July 31st, Friday, July 31st. And it's Fisherman's Picnic, folks. Here we are. Can you believe it? Whether you're here in town for the weekend, whether you're listening in from far away, maybe out all the way out on the Pacific time zone out there, hello to you, or whether you're just staying home, avoiding the crowds up in Cook County, we're here for you. Thanks for tuning in. Got a great second hour of the show. We will have science. Of course, we'll start with news, weather, blather about the lake a little bit, tell you about the birthdays that I know about. We'll have science in the sea, North Star stories, pop quiz at 9:30. It's a joke. Pop quiz is a joke today. Hopefully it's a fun joke. I don't know if you think it's fun. I think it's fun. It's a fun joke. We got a joke. Minnesota 90 and Anishinaabemowin word of the day. After that, Minnesota native news. We'll wrap up pop quiz. We'll get to bird note. Somewhere in there, we'll get to travelers in the night. We'll make it all work. We're flexible. I'll also tell you about the fun events happening this weekend, because there are a lot, including the live music list, which could take all morning to read. And I'll play some fun music. I'm trying to play some fun music for you on this somehow bright but still overcast Friday morning. Yeah, thanks for tuning in. All that to say, thanks for tuning in. And we've got lots of great radio ahead today, too. We'll have the update public meeting at 11:30 broadcast on our station today. You'll hear about that. And then, of course, later today, we'll have the scenic route, border crossing with Ozzy, small change with Gen X and DJ CPA, Boomer Jam tonight. So lots of great radio. Stay tuned in here. All right, birthdays. I have Anna Maria Jones, Cameron Norman, and Olivia. Happy birthday to all of you. And anyone else who's got a birthday today, happy birthday. Sun rose this morning at 5:37 and sunset tonight is 8:37 for 15 hours of total daylight. Spot on, 15 hours. The moon is 96.5% illuminated. On our way to a new moon on August 12th. Our next full moon is the 27th, but really beautiful moon viewing the last week, and I expect tonight to be no different. So even if the horizon's a little cloudy, just wait. She'll pop out. She'll just whoo, full jump in. You know, some people need to like wade in, and some people just need to jump. The last full moon night, she just needed a big jump into the sky all at once, no hesitation. that was my full moon viewing, and that full moon viewing was over the lake, which I'm going to tell you about. So the lake this morning when I drove in, super clear. The first time I feel like in a long time that I've seen the trees reflected on the lake, that like silvery, bright, mirrory, reflective. I feel like I haven't seen that in a while. The other thing that really drew me in was the horizon, just this thin blue, light blue line between sort of a blue-gray sky, still with these like luminous patches of light, and the lake was fairly evenly colored, same sort of brightness, even though everything's overcast. There's like no direct light, but there's just sort of a glow. And then the horizon line, just this thin blue line, so far away, like further than the furthest arms reach out. And it was so fun coming around the corners, being able to see Five Mile Rock and town all the way down. And I feel like we've had so many mornings or days of smoke or fog or haze or whatever it is, that everything's been in so close. And I remember that first smoky morning driving into town, like, I can't even see Five Mile Rock. I swear I can usually see town from here. My East End folks will know this curve that I'm talking about. And I sort of talked myself out of it. And then today I saw town all the way from that curve. And I was like, yes, okay, it is possible. And so I feel like the lake today was really just beckoning me into this like much more expansive, zoomed out, look far afield, think far out, zoom out, just this really big, expansive, wide, huge reach. Everything has felt so
close, so up close. And there's so much beautiful things to see up close. The raspberries on the bushes, kiddos just eating blueberries straight from the branch. But it was also a really wonderful invitation to just fling your arms all the way out wide and just see how big and wide the lake is. So really expansive view today on that bright, clear lake, which you can swim in. I just want to say, go on in. Water's, you know, not warm, but you get in like any other lake, a little cold at first. You get used to it. Maybe you can't stay in as long as other lakes, but she'd love to have you. That's what I'll say on behalf of the lake. All right. Enough. There's like that word lunatic for people that are, you know, really into the moon and has been unfairly applied. But maybe I need a new word. I'm a lake a tick. I'm a lake. Yeah. Limnal. We'll come up with it. All right. Enough of that. Got to cut myself off. Real weather. Real actual weather. 70 degrees up over the hill. 58 in town here. Looking like a cloudy day today. 20% chance of showers. Kind of starting around noon, that chance of showers starts around noon, but only 20% chance. High of 60 today, low of 52 overnight. Tomorrow, sunny, high of 59, and then just a 30% chance of some precipitation starting tomorrow around 4, but otherwise, sunny, steady temps. Sunday, high of 55, mostly sunny, and Monday, high of 63, mostly sunny. Same precipitation chances up over the hill, but if you're inland, you're going to have higher temps, surprisingly. It's cooler by the lake. It's that kind of time of year. So today, high of 78 up over the hill, 74 tomorrow, 70 and sunny on Sunday, 75 on Monday. So lows in the low 50s in up over the hill, low 40s here in town the next couple days. So that's my weather forecast for you. Let's turn now to some news.

0: News from the WTIP news desk. I'm just going to do a brief overview of the Little Knife Fire. Nearly 5,000 acres, 49% contained. Crews are extinguishing pockets of heat in the duff beneath the surface throughout the fire area. The fire is being managed by the National Incident Management Organization, and there are 143 personnel assigned to the Little Knife Fire. Cook County has removed the ready evacuation zone at the end of the Gunflint Trail. Cook County Interim Sheriff Ben Hallberg said the recent rainfall and additional personnel working on the Little Knife Fire have allowed the county to remove the designation. Cook County has transitioned to a more permanent and user-friendly wildfire response hub, which the public can access on the county website. The Wildfire Resource Hub will include information about emergency evacuation zones, county government updates, air quality maps and resources, links to verified sources, and a frequently asked questions page. The county will keep the page up to date with items that specifically relate to the county's responsibilities, while directing the public to the U.S. Forest Service for current fire behavior, containment status, maps, and incident level updates. Senator Grant Hochschild and Representative Roger Scraba and the Cook County Chamber of Commerce, along with other partners, will discuss the economic impact of the Northland wildfires on tourism and other industries today at 11:30 a.m. at Hungry Jack Lodge up the Gunflint Trail. For the public that's unable to attend the roundtable discussion, WTIP will be live streaming via video and audio on our WTIP Facebook page, as well as on our radio frequencies. The live broadcast will also be available streaming on our website, WTIP.org, and on the WTIP app. Again, that's today at 11:30 a.m. From the AP News, the man who gave his son the gun used in a deadly school shooting of Georgia is set to be sentenced on Thursday. Colin Gray was convicted of second-degree murder and involuntary manslaughter after his teenage son, Colt Gray, used the weapon to kill two students and two teachers at Appalachia High School on September 4, 2024. Colt Gray was sentenced to Tuesday to life in prison without the possibility of parole. Prosecutors say Colin Gray gave his son the rifle as a Christmas gift. The elder Gray is among a handful of parents nationwide charged after their children were accused in shootings. Japanese officials said the powerful earthquake that hit southwestern Japan earlier this week has now killed at least 25 people. The magnitude 7.1 earthquake on Tuesday set off an explosion at a mall, toppled a factory chimney, and flattened homes in the area on Japan's southern main island. Time was running out to find survivors as rescuers continued to work. The total number of those missing was unclear. The quake left at least 86 people injured, five of them seriously, the government said. NPR reports small businesses impacted by the recent wildfires in and around Ely and the Boundary Waters Canoe Area Wilderness may be eligible for some financial assistance that is being provided by the United Way of Northeastern Minnesota. The Ely Wildfire Recovery Fund was set up to allow donors to designate their gifts to small businesses that have lost revenue due to the closure and fire-related evacuations. Small business owners can begin applying for the aid Friday, July 31st, and all local organizations actively responding to the wildfires are eligible to request funding too. Donors who want to support the fund can also designate their gift to the areas of greatest need. These donations may be allocated to small businesses, fire departments, nonprofits, cleanup efforts, and for other community purposes in the Ely area. The fund could also be used to assist individual local residents should their homes be affected by the fires. To kickstart fundraising and maximize the amount of money available for local small businesses, some anonymous donors have committed a one-for-two match for the Ely Wildfire Recovery Fund. From WTIP, the sale of the Superior National Golf Course continues to move forward, with the Cook County Grand Marais Economic Development Authority expecting to close on the sale in August. Although the closing date nears, work continues on the required irrigation and septic improvements identified during the pre-sale inspection and due diligence process. At the July 21st meeting, the EDA approved a contract with Barr Engineering Company for engineering services related to the irrigation project. The agreement includes conceptual design, construction drawings, assistance with the public bidding process, and construction administration support. As part of the sale, the EDA is responsible for facilitating improvements to the infrastructure, which includes establishing a permanent irrigation water connection between the Lutzen Mountain snowmaking system and the golf course irrigation system. EDA Director Lucas Wayfield said the work is specific to the golf course and will not involve changes to the Lutzen Mountain's existing snowmaking infrastructure or other water uses. The ADA will complete the design phase before putting the construction work out for public bid. In August of 2025, the EDA selected Brady Hatcher, owner of the Golden Eagle Golf Course in Brainerd, Minnesota, as the preferred buyer. Their agreed-upon sale price of the Superior National Golf Course was $1.85 million. Learn more on WTIP.org. Also from WTIP, Cook County officials are working to ensure a smooth transition within the county's Emergency Management Department as Emergency Management Director Mike Keyport prepares to retire September 1st. The Cook County Board of Commissioners formally accepted Keyport's resignation earlier this week during the July 28th meeting. County officials thanked Keyport for his nearly 7 years of service. County Administrator Kristen Treble Halbersma said the county has been planning for Keyport's retirement for several months, but accelerated transition efforts following ongoing wildfire response across northern Minnesota and the Superior National Forest. On July 20th, the county board approved a resolution to hire Paramount Planning, a consulting firm, to contract with Steve Van Kekrik's to provide emergency management support during the transition. Van Kekrik's currently serves as Cook County's FireWise coordinator and has been assisting with wildfire response operations while Keyport focuses on preparing the department for the leadership change. Meanwhile, the county is moving forward with hiring Keyport's successor. The county is actively conducting first-round and second-round interviews with the qualified applicants. The county hopes to have the new emergency management director hired before the retirement on September 1st to allow for an overlap and transition period. If that timeline is not met, Van Kekrik's will continue to assist the county in maintaining continuity. And the Superior National Forest is reopening additional portions of the Boundary Waters Canoe Area Wilderness as wildfire activity has decreased and recent precipitation has helped moderate conditions. The newly reopened entry points will allow both day use and overnight Boundary Waters permits beginning July 30th and 31st. The reopened areas include entry points in Cook, Lake, and St. Louis counties. In Cook County, the expanded reopening on July 31st will allow day use on Seagull and Saginaw Lakes at the end of the Gunflint Trail. Overnight trips are still on hold through August 3rd. In addition to areas of the Boundary Waters reopening, the Superior National Forest announced that 29 additional recreation sites in the western portion of the forest will reopen to the public beginning Friday, July 31st. AP News on WTIP is made possible by our listener members and business underwriters.
1: Exploring science in the sea. Sniffing a whale's breath doesn't sound all that appealing, but a recent study suggested that a good sniff could help scientists analyze a whale's health. The study looked at North Atlantic right whales, among the most endangered of all whales. In fact, they're called right whales because they were just right for whalers. They're slow, they stay close to shore, and they have a lot of blubber, so they float after they're killed and they yield a lot of oil. By the early 1900s, they'd been hunted to near extinction. The population might have dropped to just 100 or so. Today, the population has rebounded to about 400. Scientists are trying to find ways to protect those whales and help the species grow. One way to do that is to keep a close eye on the health of the whales. And that's what the study was all about. Scientists watched whales in Cape Cod Bay in Massachusetts during the spring foraging seasons from 2016 to 2024. Drones carrying petri dishes hovered above the whales' blowholes. When a whale exhaled, the drone snagged a sample. Scientists then analyzed the microbes in the whale's breath. They compared those samples to other measures of the whale's health. They found that healthier whales had higher levels of helpful bacteria in their breath. Less healthy whales had higher levels of nasty bacteria. The study suggests that it might be possible to measure the health of a right whale just by sniffing its breath. Science in the Sea is a production of the University of Texas Marine Science Institute at Port Aransas and is available as a weekly podcast at scienceandthesea.org. I'm Holly Brawley.
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4: With headlines from around the state, I'm Zan Holston.
5: Any kernels that were set, they can be lost. They can dry up, wither away.
4: Part of this year's corn crop could die before harvest because of a flash drought. The warning comes from University of Minnesota extension experts. The lack of rain, combined with the heat in many parts of the state, has created what's called a flash drought, which happens when rapid drying develops within days or weeks. 76% of Minnesota is currently experiencing a drought. 35% of it is severe. While the worst of the near-record heat wave is easing, the drought damage is predicted to get worse.
5: There's not a lot of rain in the forecast, basically no chance of rain in a lot of places. It's going to get progressively drier.
4: The USDA says damage goes beyond crops. The amount of poor or very poor livestock pasture more than doubled in 1 week, which puts feed pressure on livestock producers and can push prices higher for consumers. The drought has brought fewer mosquitoes, but not less disease risk. Twin Cities counts are below average, but 4 new West Nile positive mosquito pools were found last week in Dakota, Hennepin, and Ramsey counties. West Nile risk peaks in August. St. Paul's Mayor Kali Herr says she is, and has been, cooperating with an investigation into sexual harassment allegations made against her since April. Police Chief Axel Henry filed a formal complaint back in April, accusing Mayor Herr of sending inappropriate messages to subordinate city employees, including police department staff. Mayor Herr released a statement acknowledging some of her attempts at humor fell short of her own standards, but says she's confident the investigation will reveal what she calls the full facts. An outside employment lawyer is conducting the investigation. After decades of court fights and no mining, the North Met Mine is being redesigned. The proposed copper-nickel mine is about 6 miles north of Hoyt Lakes on northeastern Minnesota's Iron Range. The mining company shared an updated plan with the Department of Natural Resources Wednesday. It would change expected ore production from 32,000 to 40,000 tons a day, while shortening the mine's expected life from 20 to 16 years. The DNR says the agency needs to determine how the redesign project differs from its decade-old environmental study.
6: What we need to do if we go into environmental review is make sure that we are thoroughly, as we always would, looking at the potential impacts of the changes and how they might affect any other previous analysis that we did.
4: The DNR expects to decide within about a month whether the redesign requires additional environmental review. State investigators say a central Minnesota assisted living facility neglected a resident by continuing to pour him shots of alcohol until he ended up in the hospital. The health department says Covered Bridge staff in Holdingford, northwest of St. Cloud, gave a resident 6 shots of alcohol one evening, then 10 more shots and a beer the next morning. He was later found on the floor with a blood alcohol level of 0.23, nearly 3 times the legal driving limit. The facility is appealing the finding, saying it's not a treatment center and residents have the right to make their own lawful choices. Just over 2 weeks after wildfires closed the entire boundary waters in northeastern Minnesota, access expands again today. 15 more entry points will open for day trips if fire conditions hold. 41 are already open for day or overnight use. The fires are 56% contained, with more than 1,000 firefighters still working hard every day. A West Central Minnesota dairy farm wants to more than double in size to more than 19,000 cows. Now, the state is asking what impact the proposed expansion of West River Dairy near Morris will have on the community. The Agriculture Department is now taking public comment on the proposed expansion. Submit your comments on the Agriculture Department's website through October 1st. And finally,
7: the Minnesota State Fair, 12 days of fun ending Labor Day.
4: The Great Minnesota Get-Together is working to live up to its name by making more of the fair accessible. This year's State Fair will have more ASL interpretation for live music and human guides, braille signs, and audio descriptions for people who are blind or have low vision. And while you're at the fair, be sure to stop by our Ampers radio booth in the Education Building. 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
0: All right, pop quiz is coming up at 9:30, but before then, we're going to get our groove on. This is Young Hearts Run Free by Candy Stanton, and hope you get to groove a little bit. Here we go.

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That means it's 9:30, which means it's time for Pop Quiz, little trivia game we play here every weekday at 9:30 in the morning. It's so simple. We throw out a question, you throw back an answer, and if you're the first one to call with the right answer, you win a fabulous prize. We love a guest, and we love our regular serial players, but if you have one in the last 90 days, or 30 days, we'll give the prize to the next right caller. So, we got a lot of calls that always come in, but it could be you. You could be the winner of today's fabulous prize if you give us a call, 218-387-1070, 218-387-1070, or 800-473-9847. And I've got a joke. Friday, fun, fish pick Friday, fun day, it's a joke. Here's what I want to know. Why don't fish get a summer vacation? It's fish pick, we're up here on break. You're having your summer vacation. Why don't fish get a summer vacation? That's what I want to know. Give us a call. 218-387-1070. If you think you know, remember it's a joke. Why don't fish get to take a summer vacation? Thanks so much, everyone, for playing.

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2: Early morning, June 7th, 1928. Captain Edward C. Smith piloted the USS America out of harbor on Isle Royal. He was Ojibwe, a member of the Fond du Lac Band. He knew this island, located 20 miles off Minnesota's north shore, better than anyone. At 69, this sailor had been navigating Lake Superior, its ports, dense fog, and hidden reefs for a good chunk of his life. It was said all he needed to pinpoint his location was the sound of the boat's whistle bouncing off the shore. On this dark June morning, he retired to his cabin after unloading passengers at a popular Isle Royal resort. He left the wheelhouse in the command of the brand new first mate, telling him to steer clear of the shore, but the mate must have lost his bearing or misinterpreted the warning, because minutes later, he ran the ship on a reef. Captain Smith made sure crew and passengers were all safely aboard lifeboats before he left the sinking USS America.
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5: 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And the Muffin Man, Kevin Cager, reads his favorite picture books on the beachside by Drury Lane Books on Saturdays at 11. The Vamos Scholarship Fund will launch a local art silent auction at Voyager Brewing on Saturday, August 1st from noon to 3 p.m. All proceeds go to fund the brand new income-based Vamos Scholarship open to local students traveling to Costa Rica in 2028. Of course, it's also Fisherman's Picnic, so there are lots and lots of fish pick events you can check out. VisitCookCounty.com has a full list of the events, but you can also get there through the Grand Marais Lions Facebook page and links to all that through our website. There's lots more to check out. I have more on our community calendar here, but we'll break it up a little bit. I'll give you a break, but lots of great stuff. You can head over to our website, WTIP.org. and see all of that. Time is 9:43. It is 70 degrees up over the hill. Still 58 degrees here in the Bay of Grand Marais. It's just good to have layers with you. But headed to 60 in town today. 78 up over the hill. Just a 20% chance of showers this afternoon. Cloudy overnight. Low of 52 in town. And 58 up over the hill. High of 60 tomorrow. Mostly sunny. Just a 30% chance of showers. Sort of 4-ish p.m. tomorrow. We'll see how that goes. And then sunny, high of 55 on Sunday, and of course, warmer over the hill. So that's a little teeny weather peak, but you can just stay tuned to WTIP. We start the hour every hour on the when we're live with weather updates. So just stay tuned and we'll have you covered. Up next, we got Minnesota Native News.
0: For Minnesota Native News, I'm Marie Rock. This week, we learn more about a Mississippi River cruise that educates its guests about Dakota history and hear from a concerned parent about the impact that screen time is having on Native children. First, reporter Lori Stern recently hopped aboard for a ride on the Navigating Dakota Legacy Cruise.
6: About once a month, spring to fall, a riverboat carries several dozen passengers on a trip from Watergate Marina in St. Paul through time and culture.
7: This was the original way of seeing the land. It's like our interstate, R35W, R94. But we don't have to do construction every summer, you know. Like.
6: They're called Navigating Dakota Legacy Cruises, and they have their own origin story. About 4 years ago, Marlena Miles was taking a similar riverboat tour when the guide made it sound like Native people were all gone.
7: When he got to the point where we're downtown St. Paul, and he said that, you know, Little Crow's gone, all the Native people are gone. And I'm like, I literally live like a mile from my people's village. Like, we're still here.
6: She spoke up, and Minneapolis Community Education stepped in. Marlena recruited two other Dakota women to help lead the tours, Fern Renville and Blue Hummingbird Woman. Together, they explain how this part of the river has shaped the Dakota view of the world for thousands of years.
7: All people in Minnesota, besides Dakota people and some of our linguistic relatives, everyone else has a migration story, but we have a creation story. So we didn't migrate here. Even Ojibwe people migrated here from the East Coast.
6: And passengers learn about Kaposia, the Dakota village that was here before colonization. They learn how Native plants are used as medicine, and they even practice greeting an eagle.
8: Wombadi!
9: Wombadi!
6: This is Blue Hummingbird Woman.
8: That lets him know that I'm his relative. Feel free to do it as well.
6: The guides don't work from a script. Instead, they read the room and the river, and they tell stories from their own families and experiences. The Navigating Dakota Legacy Tours go through October. You can sign up through Minneapolis Community Education. For Minnesota Native News, I'm Lori Stern.
0: Next, reporter Deanna Standing Cloud talks to a Native parent about an IndigiFit report that looked at the effects screen time is having on Native youths.
10: IndigiFit Kids, a Shakopee Mdewakanton Sioux community initiative focused to improve the physical and mental health of Native youth in Minnesota, partnered with Live More, Screen Less, an organization promoting digital well-being for young people, to publish a report on the effects of technology on Native youth. The report found that 90% of responses say that digital media is a huge issue for Native youth.
11: You have to use technology. You can't let it use you. I think that's the most important thing that we have to teach our kids.
10: That's Native parent and tribal liaison and Native relations coordinator for the Metropolitan Council, Allison Waka, a citizen of the Menominee Nation and also Diné. She implements technology as a tool to be used to enhance her son's learning.
11: We need to connect with one another as well. Like share out, oh, you know what, I found this and it's a great app, or don't use this. This was a really bad experience for us. And how can we support the kiddos in connecting through technology and in a safe way.
10: According to findings in the digital well-being of Minnesota Native youth, engaging in social media has a significant impact on mental health, sleep patterns, and performance in school. Nearly half of the fifth grade students reported depression symptoms.
11: I definitely have to be aware and make it so that he has physical activities.
10: Recently, social media warning labels have been proposed as Minnesota law, similar to those on tobacco products, to inform the public that excessive social media use is harmful to children under the age of 16. Implementation of this law is delayed, but it starts a conversation among Native families.
11: You know, these things exist, and teaching our kids to not take everything that people say at face value.
10: For Minnesota Native News, I'm Deanna Standing Cloud.
0: Minnesota Native News is produced by AMPERS, diverse radio for Minnesota's communities, made possible by funding from the Minnesota Arts and Cultural Heritage Fund and the citizens of Minnesota.

All right. Well, it is time to wrap up Pop Quiz. We had lots of callers. Pop Quiz is a fun little game we play every weekday at 9:30. And I made it a joke today in honor of Mark and Fish Pick. So I want to know, why don't fish get summer vacation? Why don't fish go on summer vacation? We had lots of right answers today from Jeff Riley, Barb Keniston from Lowndes, Michigan, Randy from Omaha, Oma Anderson, Owen, and Brynja from Princess Bunnyland all knew the right answer, but Gary Warden was the first one to call in and know that why don't fish get summer vacation? They're always in school. Gary, you have won a tote bag from Loon Lake Lodge. Winners of Pop Quiz have 90 days to either collect their prize here at the station or to call us to have it mailed to them. Thanks so much, everybody, for playing.

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1: An evening baseball game isn't the only thing illuminated by the bright stadium lights. High in the air, countless flying insects are drawn to them. And those insects are a perfect snack for the game's avian attendees. Common nighthawks swoop with their wide mouths open to hoover up the flying insects under the lights, performing aerial stunts over the athletes on the ground. Common nighthawks belong to the nightjar family, a group of birds with long wings and big mouths that are adept at hunting in the air. Nighthawks have gray and brown feathers that help them blend in on the ground. In the sky, though, these birds stand out. Vertical white wing stripes glow bright even at dusk and dawn, when they're most active. To show off for potential mates, male nighthawks use a display called booming. They dive so that air makes a loud boom as it passes over their wings.
2: Hot dogs! Hot dogs!
1: The next time you're enjoying your snacks at the game, just know that the birds are enjoying theirs, too. For Bird Note, I'm Michael Stein. This episode is sponsored by 7-year-old Quinn Sedgley, who wants everyone to help birds and wildlife.
3: 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Can't make the event? 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

0: Bunt Blomberg, Barbara Jean and Mike Lewis, Jim Miller, and Guitar Pull. So head over to our website, WTIP.org, to get those events and so much more. Thanks so much for spending your Friday morning here with us at WTIP. There's lots of great radio ahead today. Sue Miles next door with Sidetracks. Sterling Anderson will have the North Shore News Hour. We're also going to be broadcasting that meeting from Hungry Jack at 11:30 today. Then we'll have Scenic Route this afternoon, Border Crossing with Dr. Ozzy, Small Change Tonight with Gen X and DJ CPA, and Boomer Jam with Kimberly J. And before we go off the air, we have a special guest DJ, Amos Biro, with a message for all of you. Who wants to say?
1: Happy Fisherman's Picnic.
0: Thanks. All right, we're going to go out with a little tune here. This is Honey by Robin. Have a great weekend, everybody.

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Coming up next is Sidetracks. I'm your host, Sue, and I'll be with you here till 11:30 today. Hope you'll stick around for a variety of music. And I want to remind you that at 11:30, the roundtable will be happening at Hungry Jack Lodge, and WTIP will live broadcast this, streaming it on Facebook, the Northland Wildfires Roundtable, and with Senator Housechild and Representative Scraba. That's, again, taking place at 11:30 at Hungry Jack Lodge, and WTIP will be there. As we hear about economic and tourism impacts on the Northland from the wildfires. This is co-hosted by Cook County Chamber of Commerce. Again, 11:30 today, so stick around for that. Matthew and Chuck will be up there from WTIP again for that live broadcast and streaming on Facebook, Northland Wildfires Roundtable. All right, well, let's see what's going to happen with our weather that might affect the current wildfire situation. As far as right here on the Bay of Grand Marais, currently 60 degrees, kind of humid, 86%. It was very humid earlier this morning. Winds are out of the west at 5 miles per hour. We can expect a slight chance of showers between noon and 1 o'clock today. Then again, later after 1 p.m., showers and a possible thunderstorm. Otherwise, mostly cloudy with a steady temperature around 60 degrees. And chance of precip today is just 20%. Tonight, we expect mostly cloudy skies, a low of 52. Calm winds becoming north around 5 miles per hour after midnight. On Saturday, we expect a 30% chance of showers here on the Bay of Grand Marais, mainly after 4 p.m., mostly sunny, with a steady temperature right around 59 degrees, northeast winds 5 to 10, becoming east in the afternoon. Saturday night brings a 30% chance of showers before 7 p.m., partly cloudy, a low of 42, and calm wind. And on Sunday, the final day of Fisherman's Picnic celebration here in Grand Marais, we can expect mostly sunny skies, a high of 55, and east winds around 5 miles per hour. Our inland forecast for the areas around the Cook County Airport and up towards that wildfire area, similar forecast, temperatures a bit higher. Today, can expect a high of 78 inland, low tonight 58. Tomorrow, up to 74 degrees away from the Big Lake. Low tomorrow night, Saturday night, 51. A high on Sunday of 70 degrees, and again, sunshine on Sunday. And Sunday night, a low of 50 degrees in our inland areas. All right, current temperatures. Inland right now, we're at 70, and as I mentioned, 60 degrees here on the Bay of Grand Marais. Elsewhere in the region, there is some light rain right now reported in Duluth, where it is 67. Otherwise, and in Minneapolis right now, rain and only 66 degrees. Cloudy skies in Houghton, Michigan, and 73. And just over in Bayfield, Wisconsin, they're getting some rain as well and 68 degrees. Tofty reporting cloudy and 65. Thunder Bay at a warm 74 degrees. Ely, Minnesota, cloudy and 71. And on the Grand Portage Tribal Lands, it is 67 degrees. Well, I hope you'll stick around. We've got some music for you on this Friday, the last day of July. I'm going to start off with some music from the swing era. And also, I believe it was last month, maybe in June, I'll have to check this, was Accordion Awareness Month. So I have some accordion music for you. Also, coming up is an interesting
a series that'll be presented with North Shore Music Association and North House Folk School, and of course WTIP is the inaugural Dockside Sessions. It's a series of free outdoor concerts taking place on the first three Wednesdays in August at 7:30 on the North House Folk School Commons overlooking the Grand Marais Harbor. And the first one will be next week, August 5th, with Chastity Brown. So I've got a little cut of her music. And, of course, the Live from the Rock Folk Festival is happening August 7th through the 9th. That's up in Red Rock, Ontario, about an hour east of Thunder Bay. Got some artists I'll sample from that particular event. But here, we're going to start off with a little Glenn Miller here on Sidetrack.

0: All right, wonderful there by the Benny Goodman Sextet. I believe that was Peggy Lee doing the vocals on the Sunny Side of the Street. From Rosemary Clooney, we heard My Heart Belongs to Daddy, and we started off in that set of music here on Sidetracks with Glenn Miller and A String of Pearls. The time is 10:16, and my name is Sue. I'm hosting Sidetracks today. Hope you're enjoying the cuts of music so far. And I want to remind you, of course, at 11:30, we'll be moving to Hungry Jack Lodge for Senator Grant Housechild and Representative Roger Scraba and the Cook County Chamber of Commerce, along with other partners, to discuss the economic impact of Northland wildfires on tourism and other industries. That's today at 11:30, live streaming here on WTIP's Facebook page as well as over the airwaves. So hope you'll stick around for that as well. We'll be right back with more music here on Sidetracks.
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0: All right, the last day of July here, and celebrating birthdays on our WTIP birthday calendar are Anna Maria Jones and Cameron Norman. So hope you're having a great day today if you're celebrating your birthday as well. And I hope you'll stay tuned to more music here and information and live broadcasts on WTIP. Well, June was National Accordion Awareness Month. And it's a little bit of a hangover for me. So here's Maria Kalaniemi Aldegraz with AMA here on Sidetracks.

All right, some music there from a band called Usiku. And Usiku is a Finnish word. It translates into new moon. Hey, that's pretty apropos. That was a tune called Mata Hari's Eyes. And the group is a Finnish and German band based out of Tübingen, Germany. And kind of fun to feature them as I'm again having a belated Accordion Awareness Month celebration here for three tunes. We also heard from Bratko Bibic and Otto Lechner, and they did a tune called Netzwerk, and they're part of a group called Accordion Tribe. Bratko from Slovenia likes to blend Slavic music with art rock, and Otto Lechner from Austria. Started off, though, with Finnish accordionist Maria Kalaniemi with her band Aldagaz with Ma here on Sidetracks. The time is 10:29.

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I dream, dream day and night of you. And I scheme,

0: All right, some more swing music here today on Sidetracks. I'm Sue, and it's 10:45, and I hope you'll stick around. I'll have an update on the weather coming up at 11 o'clock. So got a lot more music to get in before that hour top of the hour. Don't Fence Me In there with Ella Fitzgerald. Before that, Chuck Mangione from 1977 with Feel So Good. And we heard from Dionne Warwick, The Look of Love, something that she released in 1973. But we started out with Bunny Berrigan, I Can't Get Started, from a release, I, My Prisoner, from 1936.
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0: All right. Well, I just want to remind you that I'll be with you here till today, just till 11:30, because at 11:30, WTIP will be broadcasting live and streaming on Facebook, Northland Wildfires Roundtable. It's going to be hosted at Hungry Jack Lodge on the Gunflint Trail. And Senator DeGrant Housechild and Representative Roger Scraba and the Cook County Chamber of Commerce, along with other partners, are going to discuss the economic impact of Northland wildfires on tourism and other industries. That's today at 11:30, and the public is invited to attend, but if you can't, stay right here with WTIP. We'll be live broadcasting it and streaming it on our Facebook page. It is Friday, the last day of July, and Fridays are when Rocky Wall Productions out of Silver Bay has a concert series. And tonight at 7:30, Jeff Dayton and Friends, I believe is what he's calling his band, will be performing in Silver Bay. Nice location overlooking the lake backdrop, if you will, right downtown Silver Bay. And music director Will Moore did a really nice interview with him on Overtones on Wednesday. That reminds me to tell you, you can go to WTIP.org and click on programs, and you can pick a program, go down, and you can listen to programs that have aired over WTIP. Well, good news, he's going to replay that. You can hear it again tonight on Scenic Route, and that's at 4 o'clock today. So I've got a couple tunes by Jeff Dayton coming up, and a couple other country kind of Americana artists. But here's Jeff Dayton, who'll be appearing in Silver Bay tonight, outdoors at their series, Rocky Wall production series, with The Hundred Ways, from his release, Songs from the Walnut Room, here on Sidetracks.

Oh, yeah, a bigger bolt. We're going to need one, according to Brandy Clark and Randy Newman here on Sidetracks. That released in 2020, written by Brandy Clark. Yep. And we heard a couple tunes there from Jeff Dayton. We heard a tune called I-I-E, a Hawaiian music award-winning CD, actually. And Jeff Dayton, originally from Minneapolis. You can hear all about him today on the Scenic Route as Will Moore replays an interview that he had with Jeff Dayton. Great interview. Originally aired Wednesday during Overtones at 1 o'clock, but you can hear it again today at 4. And Jeff Dayton and friends will be performing at 7:30 tonight in Silver Bay for their Music in the Park series. Musician, a singer, quite a producer also of other artists, songwriter, and most probably known for being the band leader for Glenn Campbell's group for 15 years. He also toured with Kenny Chesney.

0: and Lee Greenwood. That's Jeff Dayton. And we also heard another one called The 100 Ways from his release Songs from the Walnut Room. Okay, hey, it is 1 minute before the hour of 11 o'clock, and you're listening to Sidetracks here on North Shore Community Radio. I'm Sue, and we're broadcasting at 90.7 FM WTIP Grand Marais, 90.1 FM WGPO Grand Portage, 89.1 FM WKEK Gunflint Lake, and on the web at WTIP.org.
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0: All right, let's take a quick look at the current conditions and our forecast here for the Bay of Grand Marais and nearby environs. Looks like hasn't changed much here in Grand Marais, 60 degrees and cloudy skies. And inland up at the Cook County Grand Marais Airport at 73 degrees. Elsewhere in the region, right now mostly cloudy in Ely, where it's 73. In Thunder Bay, 76. Clouds everywhere. Lutzen, 67. In Tofte as well, 66. It's got some rain in Bayfield right now at 69, and rain in Duluth as well as Minneapolis, where again the temp is still only 66 degrees. Our forecast here for the Bay of Grand Marais and on this Fisherman's Picnic weekend. Currently, our humidity is at 86%, and the winds are the west at 5. And we can expect a chance of thunderstorms, possibly, and a chance of showers after 1 o'clock today. Otherwise, mostly cloudy, steady temperature right around 62, west winds again around 5. 40% chance that we'll get a little shower this afternoon. Tonight, 10% chance of showers and thunderstorms before 7 p.m., cloudy skies. And then a low tonight around 50, west winds 5, becoming north after midnight. Saturday brings a 40% chance of showers, mainly after 2 p.m. Mostly sunny on Saturday. Our high will be 64, east winds 5 to 10. Saturday night brings partly cloudy skies, a low of 47, and northwest winds around 5 miles per hour. Sunday, mostly sunny, high of 57, and northeast wind 5 to 10 miles per hour, becoming east in the afternoon. Sunday night, partly cloudy with a low of 42 degrees. And the weather conditions inland, away from Lake Superior, fairly similar for the chances of showers. Our temperature inland, 76 today. Tonight, a low of 58. Tomorrow, you can expect 74 if you're heading away from the Big Lake. And tomorrow night, a low of 52. Sunday brings sunny again and a high of 71 in our inland areas and an overnight low of 49 degrees. My name's Sue. I'll be with you here till just 11:30 today because we have a special live broadcast that will be featuring Northland Wildfires Roundtable at 11:30, coming up just in less than a half hour. It's being hosted by Hungry Jack Lodge on the Gunflint Trail and Senator Grant Hauschild and Representative Roger Scraba and the Cook County Chamber of Commerce, along with other partners, are going to discuss the economic impact of Northland fires on tourism and other industries. That's today at 11:30 at Hungry Jack Lodge. Public is invited to attend, or you can just stay tuned to WTIP. We'll be featuring that and broadcasting it live, or you can stream us, stream the audio at WTIP's Facebook page. And also coming up later today, That meeting, I'm unsure of the duration of that, but I'm guessing it'll go through the North Shore News Hour at least. We do at 2 o'clock, we'll have the World Cafe, followed again by the Scenic Route with Will Moore. And again, he's going to feature that interview he had with Jeff Dayton, who'll be performing in Silver Bay tonight at 7:30. And that'll be followed by Border Crossing with Dr. Oz E. And then tonight, Small Change Interactive Call-In Trivia with Gen X and DJ CPA. And then tonight at 8, Kimberly J's in with Boomer Jam. Don't miss that as well. Although lots of programming continues through the night as well. Well, let's go back to some music. I mentioned that Dockside Sessions are going to be starting on the three Wednesdays in August. And the next one is on the 6th of August with Chastity Brown. Here's a tune from Chastity. They'll be featured on at North House Folk School right near the lake there. Here's Year of 26 by Chastity Brown.

0: some petting you.
1: Carcy Blanton here on Sidetracks with a nice little tune there. A shout out to Fisherman's Picnic with Fishing With You. We also heard from Molly Dean with her tune Swell from her release Interwoven. She'll be performing as part of the North Shore Music Association, North House Folk School, and WTIP collaboration for the Dockside Sessions. She'll be the second Wednesday. But next week, the first Wednesday, you will have a chance to hear Chastity Brown. And we heard a tune there called Year of 26, a single released by Chastity Brown. Both those two artists from the Twin Cities. The time is 11:19, reminding you that at 11:30, we're gonna short the sidetracks and go directly to the Northland Wildfires Roundtable at Hungry Jack Lodge. And that'll be live streamed here on WTIP as well as at WTIP's Facebook page. And we're going to be taking a look at the economic impact of Northland wildfires on tourism and other industries, featuring Senator Jan Grant Housechild and Representative Roger Scraba, as well as the Cook County Chamber of Commerce. Well, something coming up in next weekend is Live from the Rock Folk Festival, and it's located at Pull Along Park at Red Rock Marina, about an hour east of Thunder Bay, and they've got a full lineup, all Canadian artists. We're going to sample just a couple of those here before we turn it over to the Northland Wildfires Roundtable. We're going to start off with a Toronto-based artist, Abigail LaPelle, with the Great Lakes Swimmers doing Flowers in My Hair.

0: You're tuned to Sidetracks here on Member Supported WTIP. I'm Sue. I've been your host here for the last hour and a half. We're wrapping up with music from Live from the Rock Folk Festival this year. A couple of artists. That's Tanglefoot in the background. They actually disbanded in 2009, and they're returning for this select performances, and this is one of them, carrying on the spirit of Canada in story and song. And fun music there. We also heard from Brothers Wild. They're a brother duo from the Kettle and Stony Point First Nation in Southern Ontario, Nolan and Ethan Wild. But we started off with Abigail LaPelle with the Great Lakes Swimmers, and they did Flowers in My Hair, one that she wrote. She's from the Toronto area. Well, we're going to turn it over to Sterling now in Studio A and to bring in the Northland Fires Roundtable to you. Hope you'll stay tuned. And my name is Sue. Thanks so much for joining me today. And do stay tuned to WTIP for a lot of community and area-based programming. Take it away, Sterling.
1: Thank you, Sue, bringing us a little bit of an abbreviated Sidetracks, as you mentioned there. We'll be broadcasting from the roundtable that's coming up here in just a moment with the Chamber of Commerce, Senator Grant Hochschild, and Representative Roger Scraba, discussing some of the economic and tourism impacts of the wildfires in the region. And that roundtable taking place in just a few moments. We'll get that on the air, and as well, we are there to stream that live on our Facebook page that just went up. And in fact, I think we can send it up there right now to Hungry Jack Lodge.
2: We've been focused on our emergency response. And so I'd like to thank our emergency responders who are here, Sheriff Hallberg, the Forest Service, and the NEMO team for everything that they have done over the last few weeks to support our community. Because of their response, we are in a much better place today than we were several weeks ago. So that has been our focus. And now, over the last few weeks, we've shifted our focus to start to really think about the economic impact on all of the businesses and agencies that have been impacted by the fire. And so today, we're really here to listen to all of you, to hear your stories, to hear from our representative and our senator and some of our city and community partners. But I just wanted to kick it off by saying thank you so much for being here. Again, today is really about listening and hearing from all of you. So thanks again.
3: Thank you. I would have to say, in the amount of time 2 weeks ago, there has been a lot of relationship building, and I'm so happy to see the number of people in this room, the number of agencies that might be potentially able to support us in an economic recovery. To pull this together in just over a week, 7 working days, is incredible. So thank you all for being here. I just have a couple things, and I'm going to hand it over to our lobbyist because we're working on that front as well. You will see this. The Chamber, along with Visico County, has sent out a survey. You can scan this code. It really takes you to a data set that we are gathering on economic impact. And we are going to be looking at using this in Lake and St. Louis County so we can have some very concrete data to share with our leaders so we can work toward a special session to help in economic recovery. So thank you on behalf of the Chamber and from Visico County. And I'm going to hand this over to our lobbyist, John Burns, for a couple things.
4: Yeah, thanks so much, Linda and Kristen. Just a couple really quick things I want to say before we turn this over to the people who are going to work on this for us. Number one, our host, Hungry Jack Lodge, thank you so much. Forrest. Forrest and Sam and Teresa and Cassidy and Sonia, so many people made this happen so quickly, and thank you for having us. And the second thing I want to say is we heard from Kristen, the county administrator, and we heard from Linda, president of the chamber, and we had dinner last night, and we talked about how important this meeting was for everyone in this room and everyone listening to understand that your elected officials and your government are working so hard for you. Emergency response, clearly, and then pivoting to recovery, as is the chamber in the private sector, in the businesses, the small businesses here. And it's important for everybody to know that, how hard people are working for everybody here. And that goes right into the folks at the table here. And everyone's here in the crowd. Everybody's here. Rachel from Senator Klobuchar's office, Chaz from Congressman Stauber's office, of course, Chairman Duchamp. Sorry, sir. Thank you. And then our elected officials at the Capitol, Representative Scraba and Senator Housechild. And we have been in constant contact with them, and everyone should know how hard everyone's working. So that's all I wanted to say, and I want to turn this. There's a lot of other people who need to be recognized. Linda, we're going to pass to our next, which probably is Mayor Benson.
5: And I also want to say that there's beverages available.
4: Oh, yes. On behalf of the chamber, belly up to the bar, no booze, soda, and coffee. Thank you. And
5: stay and have something to eat.
4: Yes, this is a wonderful establishment. Yes, and now the Honorable Tracy Benson, Mayor Grammaray.
2: Good morning. Before we begin the conversation for which we're here today, just a moment for our Canadian friends and neighbors, the First Nations, and all the others who are truly devastated by these fires. Many now have absolutely no homes to go to. So just a moment for all of those. Today we're here to let our fellow Minnesotans understand the economic impacts of fire and drifting smoke have on their favorite retreat. I grew up on opening fishing until the leaves drop, and after that it was hang on until next spring. Our county is an integrated ecosystem. My family's Grand Marais business, Midway Service, supported and depended on the Gunflint Trail. Our trail businesses are commonly described as real estate rich and cash poor. Family farmers and small business owners around the state can emphasize with this expression. For all of us, the time to make hay is short, and we're at the mercy of Mother Nature. In the last 10 years, there's been a generational shift in business ownership in this county. Most businesses up the trail and in Grand Marais have fresh new faces committed to making this home. And I'm going to assume there's some larger mortgages involved with that and probably some lower cash reserves, which makes it become even more precarious. Right now, driving up here today, my mind goes back to Hungry Jack area, 1967, because you know what was happening then? And you might have drove by the sign, fires. And one of my favorite people, Mother Bunn, just down the road at Swanson's Lodge. My mom was very worried and in a lot of contact. And as a little girl, I kept thinking, oh my God, because she didn't want to evacuate. And I was scared for her. And now 50 years later, that sentiment has not changed. No one up here wants to leave or have to abandon these woods. Trail people are the most active guardians of our woods and our lakes, and they keep our history and continue our culture. If these businesses go, we lose not just a business, we lose school teachers, accomplished artists, luthiers, volunteer search and rescue, EMS, plow drivers, construction graders. Okay, you guys all know, right? Snowmobile and ski trail groomers. So right now, let's hear from those owners, and I trust our friends around the state will see themselves and their communities in our stories. And they will see the value in supporting a culture and community that is cherished by our entire state and well beyond. For this to be for them for their next visit to northeastern Minnesota, thank you.
6: Thank you, Linda. I'd like to welcome everybody and thank you for being here today.
3: As your county commissioner here in District 4, the Gunflint Trail is the heart of my district, and it is my heart. I want to thank all of our legislators here, all our representatives, Senator Hochschild, Representative Scraba, Rachel and Chaz from Senator Klobuchar's and Stauber's offices, respectively. And I want to thank all of our local, state, tribal, and federal partners for taking time to come to Hungry Jack Lodge, just off the Gunflint Trail, to listen firsthand to the challenges that the Gunflint community and other places in northeastern Minnesota are experiencing. Your presence here means a great deal to the people who live and work in this remarkable place. 2 weeks ago, during those very smoky days, the worst air quality we've ever experienced, I drove up the trail. It was eerily silent. There was an orange sky filled with ash, and I distributed masks to a few campers that were still on Iron Lake. Then I drove to Trail's End. It had already been closed. And I did hear sounds, the sounds of sprinkler systems, protecting cabins, fleets of canoes, homes, and businesses. The recent closure of the Boundary Waters and the impact of the Little Knife Fire have created real hardships for businesses, employees, families, and so many. Outfitters, lodges, restaurants, retailers, and many others have seen reservations canceled, incomes reduced dramatically, and uncertainty about not only the coming weeks, but also the coming years. Behind every business are people, and behind every canceled trip is someone wondering, how are they going to make ends meet? In addition to the emotional and financial impacts, mail delivery has been disrupted and continues to be sporadic. People cannot get their medication. People cannot get parts to broken sprinkler systems that they need to protect their property. It's unbelievable. People are purchasing products to try to create an online business to be able to get some kind of income, and they cannot get the products that they need to be creative during this challenging time. Over the last few days, Steve Van Kekricks, our FireWise coordinator and our deputy emergency management director, personally visited with me businesses on or adjacent to the Gunflint Trail. We've heard your stories. They're sad, they're heartbreaking, and they're filled with desperation. The business decline, as we calculated, has run between 40 and 98%. Some of the businesses were forced to lay off staff, and others voluntarily took time off. Refunding deposits has been a strain on the majority of businesses. And at a time when cash flow has been turned off, the spigot is turned off, a lot of them have large bills looming for canoe fleets and also for merchandise and mortgages. We heard from almost everyone that business interruption insurance coverage is either not available to them or is being denied. I have not heard one insurance company claim that they are going to support our businesses. Today is about listening to lots of stories. All the people on the resource list are here and want to understand the impact that you are experiencing and identify what type of support or assistance you may need. And just as importantly, our tribal people, our legislatures, our agency departments want to hear stories from those that are living the challenges every day. Cook County along the Gunflint Trail has always been a resilient community. Time and again, neighbors come together for facing adversity, whether it's the blowdown, a windstorm, or a fire. I'm confident that our same spirit will help guide us through this challenge together. Again, thank you for taking the time to be here, for sharing your experiences openly and honestly, and for working together to find meaningful ways to support businesses, employees, families, and our entire county. Thank you.
7: Well, thank you, guys. so much. I'm Grant Hochschild, for those of you that I haven't had the chance to meet. And first and foremost, my heart goes out to each and every one of you. I know that this has been an extraordinarily challenging time for so many people. You know, northern Minnesota is special. We all know that, obviously. It's the playground of the state. It's the most beautiful part of the state. I always tell that story. I can't tell you the number of legislators and stakeholders down in St. Paul who tell me they're going to the Gunflint for a weekend getaway. People love this place. But it's those of you that live here, that your livelihoods are reliant on this place, that get impacted when the natural beauty that we all get to cherish also has ramifications on our ability to make a living. And I just think about sort of the extraordinary couple of years that we have had in the little time that Representative Scraba and I have been elected. You think about the wildfires that we have had over the past couple of years in places like Brimson. You think about the snowless winter that we had and the impact that had. You think about the fact that we've had the Canadian border closed and the COVID pandemic, and now these wildfires and the closing of the BWCA, the most historically long closure of the BWCA in our state's history. This has just been a very, very challenging time for our region. And it's all the more important that we all band together in these moments to make sure that we're advocating for the things that we need. And I do just want to provide some context, because it's going to be so critical that we do these meetings and hear your stories, collect the data, get the information that we need, because I'll just be frank with you. I represent a district that's bigger than seven states. The nine states, Roger says. Who knows? We'll check the record. But here's the heavy part of this. These wildfires impact one Senate district and one House district in the entire state. That's two legislators out of 201 legislators that are advocating specifically and representing these communities impacted. That's not to say, you know, we're going to get this done and we're going to work really hard and we have a special place that people all cherish and want to support. But just recognize that we're going to have to build a coalition. We're going to have to break down barriers on things that we might disagree on otherwise in order to get both sides to the table to negotiate something that can provide relief. You know, Representative Scraba and I are different sides of the aisle. We disagree on a lot of things. But at the end of the day, we both were sent here by the voters to make sure that we're doing our job to advocate for these communities. And that's what we have to do with other stakeholders and other folks down at the Capitol, too. And so that's really my hope. I'm so grateful to the I'm going to forget people. So just but I am just really grateful to all the stakeholder groups who are sort of help pulling this together, to the resort owners, to the Forest Service, to the county sheriff's office, the first responders, all of the folks who have reached out to my office with information. The gathering of that data and information is going to be so important, because that's going to let us tell the story to then advocate for the support that we need. And I don't know if it will be a special session. I don't know if it will be when we go back to regular session. I don't know if we'll have to find a stopgap in between those two things, but just know we're putting all of the things on the table and doing everything we possibly can, both from a government standpoint, a nonprofit and private fundraising standpoint. All of the things are on the table, and we're here to help advocate for you. So just really grateful you all are here, and we're excited to really dive deep here and get the information that we need. So thank you guys so much for taking time to be here during this difficult time.
8: Thank you, Senator. A lot of what he said, I'm not going to repeat, but I agree with a majority of what he said, all of it, actually. One of the advantages that everyone has is they have a Democrat and a Republican, and I picked Grant up in Grand Marais, and we drove up here. And so we talk about these issues. We're trying to, you know, there's no noise around us. We can talk about, and we talk about it. How are we going to convince this group and that group? How can we, as legislators, because it seems simple here in this room, but when you're on the chamber floor and the people behind you are like, why do I got to give you money? I got my problems in my district too, you know? So just know it's not as easy as you think it is. It's difficult, and I'm glad Grant brought that up, because it doesn't just happen. There's a lot of work to get what we want to get done, and it works both sides. I called my leader this morning and said, I'm on my way up here. We're doing this. Do you have anything for me? And just, you know, again, if there is a special session, you know, we're in favor. We will bring a bill to try to get some relief, if there is. But just to get one takes a lot. And so I don't know what else to say on that issue. I'm hoping we do. I mean, I want to tell our story. One of the things, and I'll be as brief as I can, one of the things that this issue keeps coming up over and over and over again about the fires. This year, Grant and I went to two harbors after the fire, or during the fire, after the fire, and we were talking to the incident commander, the fire chief, and the folks, and the governor and the DNR commissioner were there. And I asked the incident commander, you know, is it cheaper to mow the grass, maintenance of the woods, or is it cheaper to put the fire out? And he looked at me and said, do you know how much a bomber crew costs a day? And I went, okay, so it's cheaper. It's way cheaper to manage the forest before it starts on fire. So I think we need to get realistic about when you're driving up and down the Gunflint, you see all the dead spruce and the dead balsam. What can we do with that forest rather than just cut it up and chip it and make it safer for everyone and help the other trees grow? What can we do with those trees? What can we do? Because it's obvious that we either learn to live with fire and just manage that, or we do something else. And that's going to be hard for them to think, well, just let nature take its course. Well, it's taking its course now, and obviously we're not happy with it. So we have to figure out somehow to work together to manage what we have. And that's something I DNR commissioner and the governor, I said, this is where we start. Right now, let's start on working on that. So I look forward to working with all the Forest Service, the different groups, how we can come together on this one issue. And I think we can. I think there's enough synergy right now to look at this as a plan, like go where the people are first. And once you get that cleaned, where do we go after that to protect and help the nature, help the natural of the forest? But other than that, I think it's a cliche. We all feel for you. We understand. I have all my friends in Ely. It's really hard to listen to your friends say, I have four employees. Do I let them go now, or do I let them? When? What do I do? And I'm like, you know, I got big shoulders, and I can handle a lot. But sometimes it's just overbearing. It's just so much, you know. And I think when we share it, it's easier to walk the walk. And so I implore people to work with people that are having a hard time, because it is hard. It's really difficult, because they don't know if they're going to have money for Christmas this year. They don't even know if they're going to be in Minnesota this year. They don't know what's going to happen. So I think we need to, and you know, and again, the Forest Service is starting to open up little by little, and I'm not criticizing anyone, but you know, when we had the 110,000 acre Pagami fire, I was still guiding. I never got shut down, and it was a really big fire and a really fast moving fire. So each incident has its own unique set of circumstances. This one is really odd, really different, because there's so many fingers of it. And I think we just need to work with what we have and work together to help solve these issues. And our next speaker is Chris. Thank you.
9: I thought I was going to give it to you.
8: No. You know how much Bobby likes to talk.
10: Hi, everyone. Thank you again for being here today. My name is Chris Homiak, and I'm the board chair for the Cook County Chamber of Commerce. I would like to thank everybody that's in the front here for being with us today. It's really important that you're all here to be able to hear our stories and hear what's going on. I, like most of you in the room, I also am a small business owner. I understand what it means to be here in the middle of your busy summer not only to share your stories, but everything else that you're dealing with the shutdowns and everything that's going on. I would like to have everyone that's in the room right now that is on this resource list to raise your hand, just for everybody that may or may not have been introduced yet. These are funding sources. These are local, state, and federal leaders, different people that we can all talk to. As part of the chamber, the board chair, we will continue to work and lobby for relief for this event. I don't have much else. I didn't prepare anything. So.
3: Thank you, Chris. And now, Chairman Deschamps.
11: Bonjour. Yeah, thanks for the invite to this gathering today. It is important that we all come together with this. Grand Portage seen a huge effect from the smoke, and we're down quite a bit too, you know. One of the things that I've been able to do as tribal chairman, I do have direct lines to a lot of people. I was able to speak to the governor. I was able to speak to Senator Smith. I was able to speak to these two here. And, you know, kind of get the ball rolling here. You know, this, like said a couple weeks ago, it was a total different outlook on what was going to happen here. You know, thank God it rained. I know First Nations up in Canada that are completely gone. They're never coming back, you know, and it's really sad. You know, I think the communication on this fire has been a lot better than some of the Brimson fire there. We were getting information at the tribe that was 3 days old. You know, one of the important things here is Grand Portage Fond du Lac and Boyce Fort are signatories on the 1854 treaty. This is all treaty land you're on. This is land that's protected by the federal government to hunt, gather, and fish. And, you know, being at the table is very, very important to us. We need to protect this land for the future generations. Fire is part of our culture. Fire does clean the forest.

0: do it right, you know. And I do have our lobbyist, Reed LeBeau, is listening on WTIP, so he gets stuff done at the Capitol, too. So. But anyway, I don't want to take up any more time, so be good.
1: Thank you, Bobby. We will be hearing a lot more from this wonderful team in a minute, but right now I would like to welcome up Ben Hallberg, our sheriff, and Nemo and Kyle. Come on over. Make sure you get a refreshment if you'd like.
2: Well, Ben Hallberg, Cook County Sheriff, and part of what I wanted to talk about was, I guess, some of the maps here you see behind you, and these are current as of today, showing this map on the right, or your right, showing the current closure in the Boundary Waters, showing that most of it is open, which is great. I know it's been a struggle the last couple weeks, whether we're making the right decision to keep areas closed, whether to reopen them. Obviously, my position, number one, is public safety. And I can tell you, every night I would question whether I'm making the right decision or not. Lose sleep over it, knowing that people are suffering financially. You know, people had planned trips a year in advance to come up here, and to be able to be told that their trip is canceled and they're going to have to reschedule the next year. That's always been something that I've struggled with. But continuing to work with the NEMO team, we've had two teams up here that have done an amazing job working on this fire, planning, prepping, getting people in here. Same with the Forest Service, whether it was local staff working directly with them or you know, staff from other forests coming in to assist us has been, it's been great. We've had conversations multiple times a day talking about Boundary Waters, what can we do, evacuation zones, what do we think, and just continuing to have those daily meetings, daily briefings, and just trying to get things back to where they were. So, thank you.
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4: My name is Owen Johnson. I'm the incident commander trainee for the NEMO team, but I'm also the assistant fire management officer for the East Zone here. So my office is in Gunflint off Ranger District, and I service Tofty as well. So I'm local. Came here in March. So I'm still learning the ways, but you know, I am enjoying my time here. It's an awesome area. You know, I haven't gone too far, too deep in the boundaries waters yet. Been a busy summer, but you know, I'm hoping to get there one of these days. But yeah, you know, the last week and a half, you know, we've seen quite a bit of moisture come in, right? When the teams were coming in, the full intent of this fire was full suppression, whether that was going direct or going indirect with contingency lines, with plans in place in case we did have to take additional actions or you know, mitigation factors up there on the line. But with the last, you know, the rains that we've gotten the last week and a half, and we're looking at 3 to 4 inches that we've gotten so far, the fire behavior has drastically reduced, along with that, the threat that this fire, and again, you know, we're looking at 4,000 acres or 5,000 acres on the U.S. side, there's more to this fire up in Canada. So, you know, we don't need to lose track of that. But with the precip we've received and the precip that is what's looking like it's coming, again, fire season isn't over, but we have a time here where this fire is looking pretty sick. We got folks on the ground. They're going direct where they can. We have contingency lines in place. We're getting to a point there where, you know, this thing's starting

looking like it's going to be in the monitor phase of it. And so with that, we're changing our strategies. You know, we still got folks in place. They're still working hard. But, you know, the necessary footprint that the NEMO team has here is looking to a point where, you know, it's not needed. And, you know, we're looking at transferring this over to the local agency to manage it and monitor the fire from here on out. But, so that's a recent change in our direction or in our strategy and what we're looking for in long term. But what we're having right now, you know, on the south side or the southwest side of the Lanai Fire, like I said, we still got crews in there. They're still going direct. They're still looking at opportunities. We got crews with drones that have IR capability. They're getting the drones up. They're looking for heat. And where they find the heat, and if they can get to them, they are engaging. You know, the same thing is happening on the east side of the incident here. You know, they're going direct where they can. You know, we do have a contingency line out there because right now that's the side that poses the most threat to the Gunflint Trail values at risk. And so the folks on the ground are doing a real good job getting this thing set up. So when and if, or if, you know, this thing does decide to move again, you know, we'll have things in place just to at least work off of. So. But yeah, you know, yesterday we had 40% containment on this, and at the end of shift, you know, we moved that up to 70%. So, you know, we're moving in the right direction. And yeah, if anybody's got any questions, please visit me after the meeting here.

0: Hi. Good morning. My name is Kyle Stover. I'm the Gunflint District Ranger here on the Superior National Forest, and I've also been a Cook County resident here for the last 15 years. So thank you again for just for the invitation for today. You know, I'm representing a lot of folks in my office that I'm extremely proud of for the last over the last month. I've been working extremely hard. Of course, we do work for our land management agency, but we are your neighbors. We are your community members here as well. So thank you for having us. And I don't know about you all, I've been looking for an opportunity to share some good news for a long time. So that, with that, hopefully we can see a little bit in that operational update that Owen gave from us. So quick update. So along how this as a reminder of how this operation works, we had this incident developed with an Illinois fire. We asked the National Incident Management Organization, that team, to come in, and we delegated that management of the fire to that team. They developed a very good plan with us. We did have some world-class people and members of that team, so they did a really good job of incorporating all of our community voices, our cooperators, perspectives of the local forest, and developing a strategy and plan for this long term, recognizing we still have a lot of the summer yet to go, and this happened at the peak of our tourist season. So with that, I'll speak briefly to where we are with the openings. I included some of these remarks yesterday at our public open house. But it is our intent, you know, as the forest, to open these public lands and keep them open to public use, and also acknowledging to the reserved rights within the 1854 ceded territory. So with that, I also just recognize, too, that this whole event from beginning to start has been a major disruption for a sense of safety, what it means to our businesses, to our property, as well as the public health impacts with the smoke, and not to mention the economic impacts why we're all here today. So with that, it's been a major disruption in our economy, our way of life up here. We are implementing a phased approach on how do we get to more of the boundary waters open. So far, we've implemented phases 1 through 3 of that approach. Phase 1 started this last week with day use starting on Monday. Phase 2 was overnight use for select entry points, mostly over here on the eastern side of the forest, starting yesterday, Thursday. Phase 3 was one we just recently announced, but we opened up some additional day use opportunities on Siegel and Sag. And then phase 4, we're still working on that. More news still to come. We're still working through the details of that because we're trying to coordinate that across the forest. And I ask for, I thank everyone for their patience in that. What we're trying to do, since this has been a forest-wide event, we're working through coordinating this through our local forest. We're amongst the two incident management teams on each side of that forest, tribes, and then cooperators and partners across 3 different counties, and not to mention our partners in Canada as well. So there's been a lot of discussions and talks in the mix of how do we do that, how do we get to more of our public access that we should expect, and what's the right way to go about doing that. So thank you for that. I'll be around for questions and a discussion afterwards. But again, really appreciate everyone's patience with that. And again, I really appreciate the efforts of my staff that have been working very long hours and trying to keep that public safety, ensure that public access in a good and effective manner, and all the resources that came across the country to help us out in doing this. So thank you.
1: All right. So I know I already spoke, but I think one thing that would be helpful as we're sort of moving forward, I want to get to people's stories and what your experience has been. That's the important part of this. You know, as we're working on legislation, as we're working with stakeholders, it's likely that we will work with entities on the ground who have experience working on these things. The good news is that we do have precedent for these types of events, unfortunately. One is the COVID Canadian border closure. We passed a bill in 2023 where we provided some grants using a partnership with the Northland Foundation to disperse, I believe it was around 48 grants to small businesses that were impacted by that closure. We also had a bill, well, we didn't, but our predecessors had a bill in 2021 for the fires, and it was a Boundary Waters relief package, a little bit smaller, but that is another piece of legislation that we're sort of looking at for examples of how we can do this. I think a couple of the things to think about as a business owner, as a resort owner, as an outfitter, or whatever else your business or experience might be, you know, what has your revenue loss been? Year over year for the time period that we're in? And what is that time period? Is it July and August? Is it July? Are you worried about, you know, October? I have heard anecdotally stories from resort owners talking about people canceling their trips even as far as October. So just would like to hear from you all, like, what are you experiencing both immediately and what is projected in terms of what people have communicated to you as customers? We also would like to know, like, number of layoffs that you've had, you know, or people that you didn't hire that you were expecting to hire, what the makeup of those employees are they seasonal, are they full-time, are they part-time? All of those types of information will be really important for us as we're putting materials together. You know, nonprofit versus for-profit, most of you are for-profit, but certainly we know there are a lot of entities related to this community, related to tourism, that are nonprofit. And so that's a critical piece as well. Anyway, a lot of information, and hopefully the Chamber, I know Hospitality Minnesota is involved. I know there's a lot of entities that are sort of collecting information alongside us. And then just of the things that I just said, like, what's missing, right? Like, from your experience as a business owner, what are the things that you're thinking about that you think should be considered, should a package be put together so that we don't sort of have a missing piece? So that would be really important as you're making remarks and providing us information. I'm sure I'm missing things, but you kind of get the general sense of what we're really looking for, and we'll collect this data in written format as well, but I think it's good for us to hear and air it live so that this is all sort of recorded information for us. Representative Scarlett?
2: Yeah, briefly, we have a couple member people here in the audience that can help. Small Business DC Development Center, if unemployment issues, if you're trying to figure out how, what do I do, what do I need to do, the Entrepreneur Fund, we got some loan people here, we have different folks here to help. Please reach out. It's free. This is the best part. It doesn't, you know, you don't have to pay for this information, and that information helps you. I encourage everyone just to keep a positive attitude. You know, we can make lemonade out of lemons, right? You know, this is a big deal to stay positive. Easy to get in the funk and just not, you know, I'm done. I'm closing down. I'm going south for the winter. No, just hang in there. It's so early in the summer. It's August. I drove into Ely yesterday from Coleraine. I had a meeting there. And it's the first time in 2 weeks where there were people lining the streets. So it's like, oh, they're back. They're finally back, you know. And then when I drove into Grand Marais this morning, I'm like, holy buckets. You know, they got a festival going on or something, you know. And there was a lot of people, which is positive. That's good to know. And again, I can't stress enough that prayers matter. We prayed for rain, and we got rain. It just kept coming, and the forecast was no rain in the forecast. It's going to be a dry, and we just kept getting rain and rain. So I think it matters. I think it really matters that you have a positive outlook to help people, and again, pray for the people that need help, because I do. I mean, it's part of my lifestyle, and I just look at where we can be, and I sound like a broken record, when we all work together. I just can't stress it enough. It's so much easier carrying everyone else's load when you can't. Just, we can do this together. Thank you.
3: Hi, everyone. My name is Rachel Loeffler-Kemp. I'm the Regional Outreach Director with U.S. Senator Amy Klobuchar's office. So I cover Couchiching County over to Cook, down to Benton County, so most of northeastern Minnesota, a little larger than the 8th Congressional District. I've been with the senator for about 5 years. Actually, the first day I started with her is when she was touring the Greenbush Fire. So we've had lots of natural disasters over my time, whether that's flooding, lack of snow, or wildfires. I was with the senator 2 weeks ago when she went up to Ely and met with the incident command team there, got an overview of the entire wildfire system, met with some of the outfitters there, some of the local organizations that are working in St. Louis County, Lake, and Cook. Ironically, my family staycation was the 17th. A family camp just north of Ely, so I was packing the car and then taking updates and quickly switched that around. We did rebook, so we'll be up there in a week, but that as you guys were evacuating people and worried about your spaces, my sister who runs a camp was doing the same thing and have been thinking about the staff, the camp counselors, our local firefighters, the U.S. Forest Service, all the community volunteers and business owners. I know that this has been a really, really difficult and challenging couple of weeks. And as I walked in the room, I saw folks from Sawville. That's where my kids go into the Boundary Waters. I have a 1- and a 3-year-old, so that's where they learned how to canoe for the first time. Saw folks from Bluefin, stopped at the Coho on my way up here. That's where I did my mini moon with my husband when we got married, and was just up with Linda at the end of the Gunflint Trail a month or so ago. And just know that you know, this is where the senator and her husband John and Abigail spend a lot of their time as well. It's where myself, other colleagues come, and so when we are giving her updates, we're getting it from family and friends. And just some of the things that she did right away was reach out to the U.S. Forest Service Chief Schultz to make sure the U.S. Forest team had what they needed from a federal lens. She's been in contact with the Postmaster General to make sure that as people are going back into their homes, as businesses are trying to do more things through the mail, set up online ways that people can purchase items, or folks that live here that need prescription drugs or are waiting for that paycheck are able to get their mail. So that's something that our team is continuing to monitor and check and keep updated on. And then leading the federal delegation. When we went up to Ely, we were able to bring along Senator Smith and Congressman Stauber to really make sure that the full delegation is there and is paying attention. And then continuing to work with our local and state partners, whether that's state agencies, the local sheriffs, and other local elected officials to make sure that there's an open-ended invite to reach out and stay up to date. And then I guess the other just group to continue to thank for being here are some of the nonprofit organizations. I see the United Way. We've been working with Red Cross and others who have been coordinating volunteers. I come from a nonprofit background, and I know that there's a lot of folks that want to give, coordinating donations, a lot of coalition building and work that is kind of behind the scenes, but we appreciate the updates and that information as well. Again, thanking the chamber and the county. We will be utilizing the data that's collected. I'll be taking notes. I was at the last stakeholder meeting. We'll continue to be monitoring and showing up, but those economic data points are really helpful for our office as well. So thank you for providing that. Thanks you in advance for sharing your stories. And just know, yeah, the Senator is getting updates daily, if not twice a day. She's trying to post and tell people, you know, Grand Marais is open, Gunflint's open, Ely's open. Do a little early holiday shopping. I know that's one of the ways that my family has chosen to support businesses during this time, and then continue to show up, rebook those vacations this year, this fiscal year, for those of you that are monitoring that. Maybe plan an extra trip in the fall that you're not used to planning, but just continuing to show up and support in any way we can. I'll be here after the meeting. I have business cards with my cell phone number, and any way that you want to reach out to our office, please. Don't hesitate.
2: Thank you, Rachel. You reminded me of a couple of things that we missed. The United Way has an account for all areas. You know, if there are people out there listening and they want to help the businesses, please reach out. They have the infrastructure to handle it, and there is outpouring. There are people helping. This can help. And the other things, I use the word, if you're jonesing for a vacation in September, this is the place to come.
4: Good morning, everyone. I am new to Congressman Stauber's office. My name is Chaz Johnson. So I am learning fast as I can. Congressman Stauber has continued to be updated on the fire calls that were happening every week. So I'll just say ditto to everyone else. Thank you for, we agree. I will leave that I've been listening session as well. And I came back with an old adage I learned after they had reopened the 35W bridge from the colonel that was in charge. And he says, I want to make friends before I need friends. And the examples I've seen at Ely and here is really exceptional. So that's my goal. I want to be available. And if we can't figure out the answer, maybe we can get just directed to somebody who can. So thank you for inviting us, and I look forward to hearing your comments.
1: And
3: yeah, all right. Thank you, everyone. So before we turn to hearing everyone's stories, we do have a number of support organizations here, so I'd ask them to introduce themselves, please.
5: I'm Ravina Claxton. I'm with the Northland Small Business Development Center. We provide free services in the areas of business continuity planning, in the area of marketing and human resources, and we are just a phone call or a registration away for those free services. 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
6: I'm Rochelle Christensen with the Small Business Development Center, and I'm Cook County's business advisor or consultant. So I work with Rovina and other subject matter experts, and will be a great resource for folks who are looking for just resources through any period of business building or during this economic crisis. 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
7: Hello, everyone. I'm Lucas Wakefield. I'm the director of the Cook County Grand Marais Joint Economic Development Authority, and the EDA is here to be a support structure for any and all local businesses, here to help with grant applications and advocacy. Excuse me. Got a frog in my throat, clearly. And we also have, I want to make mention specifically of the business development grant program that the EDA runs. It has relatively limited relative to, I'm sure, the need funds available, but it will be accepting applications in September. And if your business needs support, I would recommend that you consider that. But here to help any way we can and be an advocate on your behalf. So thanks.
8: Hi, everyone. I'm Jackie Christensen. I'm the Community Impact Director with Head of the Lakes United Way. A little United Way clarification. There are two of us that serve northeastern Minnesota. So United Way of Northeastern Minnesota, they have their fundraising going, and they just opened their applications last night for Ely area organizations. Our organization covers Lake and Cook counties, and so our team is just starting that fundraising right now, and then we'll be opening applications in the next couple weeks as we identify what the needs are. We did a large amount of fundraising in Lake County for the Stewart Trail fires. And so we, for the folks who are in Lake County affected, might see funds available sooner than in Cook County, just because we have remaining funds still from that fundraising.
3: Thank you. All right. Did I miss anyone? Oh.
9: Hello, my name is Betsy Olivanti. I'm the Executive Director of the Arrowhead Regional Development Commission. Chair Storley here is on the commission as well. And we do have CARES funding, which is for economic injury for small businesses. So we do have some funds available. We lend that out at very favorable rates and a little bit longer term so that we can assist businesses when these kinds of things happen.
2: Hey, everybody. Michael Colclough with the Northland Foundation. And typically, we give out grants, but we're a community foundation, which means that we aren't set up to do grants for businesses. However, we have administered grants for state and federal agencies in the past. And so if legislation does get passed for businesses, we likely be the folks that would administer that. We also have a loan program. I'm thinking folks don't want to take on debt. Not the best idea, but we are available if that's the case. And we also manage the SBDC. Thanks, folks, for showing up today. And I guess what I would offer there is if you're having cash flow issues, would be to have folks at the SBDC help you work through your projection and also help you negotiate with your bank, because best to do if you're struggling with cash flow is to be in good communication with your bank to talk about what your plans are or how they might be able to help you with payment deferrals and that type of thing. So thank you.
10: Hey everybody, I'm Jordan Metza. I'm the Communications Director for Iron Range Resources and Rehabilitation. We're a state of Minnesota economic development agency. Our headquarter office is up in Eveleth, and I'm here today on behalf of Commissioner Ida Rukavina. We are grateful to be here in this room. Our main role is to kind of listen and learn what the needs are and what the impacts are to our local communities and our businesses, and to be a convener and share those resources with our state partners. We were up in Ely last week and we got a lot of good information on that. That we were able to get to the governor's office, share that information. So as they are developing a path toward recovery and resources for impacted businesses, we're able to connect up with that. So we do offer a variety of loan and grant programs. However, they are for focused on economic development. We're not a disaster relief agency, but we do see our role as helping be a connector and share resources. So we also want to thank all the first responders, our U.S. Forest Service, our firefighters, our local volunteers and nonprofit organizations for all the work that they're doing. It really is inspiring to see everybody come together. Grant?
11: Just want to let them know about the TAA.
10: Oh, yeah. So our service area is unique. Unlike other state agencies, we serve the Taconite Assistance Area by statute. That's an area defined up here in northeastern Minnesota. It encompasses about 13,000 square miles, 154 townships. So it's a big area, and where our funding is designated for that area alone. So I will be here today to answer questions. I, too, brought some business cards and happy to pass any information on to our partners. One thing I really want to emphasize that the state is looking for is information on the economic impact of businesses. So I'm nice to see this QR code here. Thank you for putting that out. And if there's any information that we can share with our partners, whether it's the Minnesota Recovery Task Force, or we also sit on a coalition called the Outdoor Recreation Industry Partnership, which is a partnership between the Department of Economic Development, our agency, Explore Minnesota, and the DNR. And it could be, we work a lot to, you know, develop resources and messaging to support outdoor recreation related businesses. So I look forward to hearing your stories and carrying your message to the governor's office and helping connect you guys with resources. So thank you for having me here today.
9: Thank you so much, Jordan. I think we've got one more.
12: Thank you. I'm Sandy Larson, and I'm with the Entrepreneur Fund. So the Entrepreneur Fund is here to help with both lending and advising. So if you're in a position, you just need advising on how to deal with recovery or maybe cash flow issues or whatnot, we can help with those things as well as the funding. We are a non-traditional lender. Microloans, maybe you just need a smaller amount of money, up to $50,000. We can help with those smaller requests as well as up to $750,000 for other issues. So we do working capital, we do equipment, we do a lot of different funding. So that's something that's available. I have brochures here with me today. I have my business card. So if you need to know more about us, we are also also here to help and look forward to working in the community to see how we can help meet your needs.
9: Thank you so much, Sandy. So wonderful people, wonderful organizations. So please do reach out and ask them questions. All right, so now we want to open it up to all of you to hear your stories and to answer any questions that you may have. So who would like to start? All right, thank you.
13: I'm Ruth. I'm from Golden Eagle Lodge, just across the way over there. And I'll start by saying we've been pretty lucky. We don't do a ton of outfitting. We do have three campgrounds on the Gunflint Trail, both our own, and then we run two of the federal campgrounds, both Flower Lake and Iron Lake Campground. And I just want to talk a little bit about the media impact. I think I can probably pretty safely speak for everyone across different kind of business facets and that our biggest impact for us in this area has been the hellstorm the media has caused, and not enough messaging, not clear enough messaging. One thing that was super unhelpful for all of us was when on watch duty, the Gunflint Trail looked like a corridor in an evacuation zone. It's really hard to convince your guests they're safe when a mile away it says it's evacuated. Our cabins took a small hit. Our campgrounds are all empty. They're just now starting to come back. And that's the third leg of our business stool. You know, we have our cabins, our campgrounds, and our rentals. And the rentals go with the campgrounds. So we have taken a significant hit, but I know nothing compared to what many of you who are outfitters have taken. But what I've seen from this is that both as a state and as a county, we need to do a better job with messaging, with things like evacuations, and just what the actual safety risks are versus aren't.
9: Okay, thank you.
2: You know, when this first started, and news organizations, the more salacious it is, the more they get. And to go out and say, you know, the fire's miles away from downtown Ely. Really? You know, I mean, it hurt. It hurt bad. And it takes a heck of a lot more to get it back than it did to what they did. I think they have an obligation to check their story and make sure what is the outcome of that. You know, like, oh, the Gunflint's closed down. Don't go there. Well, Grand Marais not closed down. Grand Marais still going. But yet, everyone just locked in place. It did not help, in my opinion. It did not. And we are trying to find out how can we do better next time in messaging back on social media right away without calling the press out. You know, we don't want to make them sound like, you know, why are you tooting your horn? It doesn't need to be tooted. But at the same time, the damage is already done, and we have to fix it. We can't let it happen again. Talking to counties and states and chambers of commerce, how do we fix our messaging so that it's more positive than what the news is saying without making it sound like they're wrong, we're right? That's not the message either, you know. So it's a delicate balance, but it did not help us, not at all.
9: And I can say from a county perspective, you know, our focus was on trying to get as much information out as possible, but it's also really challenging to walk that line of making sure that it's not damaging relationships or organizations, but also as being transparent and open. So I appreciate your feedback and your comments, and we can certainly think about how we communicate effectively as we move forward. So thank you. Who else would like to share? All right, thank you. Claire?
14: Hi, thank you. I'm Claire Shirley from Sawbill Canoe Outfitters. Here to remind everybody that it's not just the Gunflint Trail, right? On the map, we are due south of the end of the Gunflint Trail, but part of Cook County still. So my husband and Dan and I run Sawbill. This is our 70th year in business, and I'm the third generation owner of Sawbill. So we, I'll let Dan talk more specifically about the numbers, but there's sort of two points I wanted to hit here. One is that there's a short-term need for businesses like ours, and then there's a longer-term need and a longer-term impact to this and things that we need to talk about once this immediate crisis has passed. The short-term need for a lot of businesses like ours, it's really hard for us to know exactly what we need because of the level of uncertainty that we're dealing with. When you don't know how long your business is going to be closed for, you don't know how much help you need. You don't know what kind of help you need. One of the first questions we were faced with was, how long do we keep our staff on? I have 14 seasonal staff who are here. I have to make payroll. How many weeks can I pay my staff and still have enough money to make it through winter if we don't reopen? Versus, when do I lay off my staff and then find out a week later that, hey, the Boundary Waters is reopening? Guess what? That seasonal staff is not coming back. We won't be able to reopen. That was the real question that we were faced with. The day that we heard from the Forest Service was the day we were going to have to make a decision to either start laying staff off or try to like push it one more week and keep it going. So days matter. In these sorts of circumstances, every single day matters for a small business. An abundance of caution for another 3 or 4 days might be the difference between our businesses being able to even operate at all for the rest of the season, regardless of what happens with an opening or a closure. The long-term impact of this is that, you know, as Governor Walz says, is this, if this is our new normal, and we have seen several crises happen since Dan and I took over 10 years ago, then we need to come up with a framework that balances public safety, access to the Boundary Waters and our public lands, and the economic impacts. I think there is a world in which we can balance all of those things, but only if all the stakeholders are in the room. Again, closing down in an abundance of caution, which is really what happened in the Sawbill area. You can see we're very far away from all of the fires. Had a huge oversized impact on us that didn't need to happen. We can have more targeted closures. We can have more nuanced responses to these crises that lessen the impact so that we don't have to come back and rely on the state to pick up the pieces afterwards, but only if we work together with all the stakeholders and only if we properly resource the agencies that are dealing with this.
15: Well, it's always hard to follow my wife, if any of you have been following her social media fame as of late. So I'll do my best and keep this brief. Thank you, everybody, for being here. I'll just answer a couple of the questions real quick in terms of the data gathering. We'll for sure fill out the survey. In the period of during the closure, you know, for basically the second half of July, compared to the same period of 2025, our business was down 75%. So that's well into the six figures. And that's not something that can be recouped. Sawbill is a 100% Boundary Waters business. We don't have a restaurant. We don't have lodging. We don't have anything else besides supporting people going into the wilderness. And as we all know, visitorship to the wilderness is capped. So we're not going to like see increased visitorship throughout the remainder of the season in order to like recoup those losses. So that is just what it is. We can pretty much be sure of that. And the period is going to basically go through probably the next like 4 or 5 days because we don't actually get paid until people return from their trips. So we're starting to send people out again, but they're not paying us yet. And we've already sent out a bunch of refunds in terms of deposits. So that's a little bit about the impact for us. You know, of course, we appreciate people buying T-shirts and merchandise that we sell online. It helps us meet the immediate cash flow needs. But again, like that's all merchandise that we were expecting to sell this season anyway. So it's not, you know, no number of T-shirt sales is going to make up like the canoe rental loss. And then in terms of, what was the other thing I was going to say? I heard the sigh. As far as what's the outlook for the rest of this season, you know, interestingly enough, we have a lot of business that doesn't like book out in January. So we often get asked like, hey, are you fully booked for the season? Well, no, we like usually never are. Even when all of our canoes are fully booked, that usually starts happening days before that ends up happening. So it's going to be hard for us to project out what the business loss is, you know, looking into August and September, just because like a lot of that business didn't already book. So we can do some comparisons from year over year, like how busy we end up being versus last year's, but it'll be hard for us to say that we don't have that we for sure lost this business. We have lost some for sure. Don't get me wrong. We have people that are canceling throughout the season, A, because they're traveling from far away. And that's just like the reality of the decision that they have to make. Like, I'm flying from Seattle. Like, is this going to happen or is this not? I have to make a decision. You know, not everybody's just like driving up from the cities. But some of those people too are just saying, you know, I can't understand the risk based on like the broader scope of the messaging. So like, I'm just going to cancel. So we certainly are tracking some of that. So that's a little bit of our, yeah, we'll know more in November for sure. And you know, and one, I just wanted to touch on one last thing that Senator Sullivan, but Commissioner Sullivan said, is the other piece of the cash flow equation for outfitters in particular is every year we buy canoes, a portion of our canoe fleet we typically buy new. And the canoe manufacturers that we primarily source from, which are Minnesota companies, in particular like North Star Canoes and Winona Canoes, they take our orders, they deliver our canoes, you know, in the fall, throughout the winter and early spring, and then they don't expect us to pay for those canoes until like June, July, August of the following summer. So everybody who is a canoe outfitter is facing down extremely large bills right now for those canoes that we've already taken and unfortunately are sitting, you know, stagnant right now. So, you know, that's in the hundreds of thousands of dollars that people are looking at. Same thing goes for much of our merchandise vendors, you know, t-shirts, et cetera. Those vendors thankfully understand the cash flow of this seasonal business. So again, they don't expect our payment until like August or something. So we're just staring down a big stack of bills without that sort of influx of cash. So, you know, bridging that cash flow, et cetera, will end up being important for a lot of people. Not trying to be too tone deaf. We are super grateful at Sawbill. We're like getting up and running. We're going to continue to advocate for our friends that are not up and running yet, like up at the end of the gunplant, and certainly our friends in Ely. So let's definitely keep them in mind because they're facing a little bit harder road ahead. Thank you.
16: Thank you, Dan and Claire, for sharing your story. It also makes me wonder, Linda, where's my partner here, that perhaps we do another survey come November to collect your actual costs. So that's something that we'll definitely talk about. Is there anyone else that would like to share your story? Thank you.
17: Hello, my name is Amanda, and I'm the executive director of the Cook County Community YMCA. And thank you for being here. I was talking with Administrator Treble Halbersma last week, and we were just noting that there wasn't a lot of talk about Cook County and Grand Marais in the either state or national media coverage. So it means a great deal to all of us in this room, I think, that you're here and that you're listening. So thank you, thank you. Our Y is unique. We are a branch of the Lake Superior YMCA Association, which includes Hermantown, Duluth, Superior, Wisconsin, and other community service branches in the Twin Ports. And we are a collaborative with Cook County. Specifically, they own our facility, our building, and manage our structure, building-related issues, right? So I'll speak to both some operational challenges we've experienced as well as facilities-related. And again, noting that we are not an outfitter up the trail or up Sawbill, so just trying to add the fullest picture of the information here. Operationally, we had to turn off our HVAC because of the fires. Our particular system is designed to pull in 100% fresh air, so we arrived to our pool on that Wednesday morning, and it looked like a bar in the 1980s in Minneapolis. It was very poor air quality, and then that was impacting the air quality in the rest of the building, so we had to shut that down. So we lost the relief valve for the community of a place to swim, but more importantly, as part of our work being owned by with our facility being owned by the county, we are the evacuation shelter location should the gunflint or other areas have been evacuated. Grateful they were not. And then we were also a clean air shelter and a cool air shelter for the community. So our stake in having relatively clean air in the building was not just to serve Y members who wanted to work out, but to serve the community at large. We also operate day camp and child care in our facility. And of course, all of those operations moved all the way inside for many, many days. Our day camp serves school-age children, and that program spends most of its time outside, so it was a pretty big operational pivot to move all of that programming inside. And again, of course, the importance of childcare is twofold. One, that we're keeping things stable for kids in a time, as Kyle noted, where things are feeling insecure, unsafe, people feel unseated. And then also so the parents who are involved in local businesses and in fire management can continue to go to work and know that their kids are safe and cared for. So we use space in our school district, which is also physically attached to our building, and we had air quality challenges in those spaces, so we were taking two Corsi Rosenthal boxes donated by volunteers. So those are those big box fan filters where you just kind of make a little cube of filters and a fan, and we were moving those between our day camp spaces and our childcare spaces to keep that air clean enough for young children. With our HVAC down, looking just at the shorter time frame when we had acute air quality issues in the county, in the region, I should say, we lost about 32 hours of pool, hot tub, and sauna time, which means 32 hours of lost work for our lifeguards who were scheduled for that period of time. And that impacted seven of our employees, some of whom mostly lifeguard out of the goodness of their heart, but some of whom actually lifeguard because that is an important part of their income, and we're concerned that they will look for other work similar to what Dan and Claire described. Our HVAC is still down, and so that those lost wages and that lost pool access continues. You know, at what point do we say, was this the fire, was this not the fire, you know, that caused it? I don't know, and that's the county's question to work with. I won't speak for them. But I did connect with our building services director in the Twin Ports because we also had HVAC issues there just to get a better handle on what kinds of problems happened to HVACs related to fire. And what I learned was that both smoke and the heat get in those systems and can cause systems to short out. What the filter manufacturers contractors that we use to help with some of that recommend in cases of this sort of severe smoke issue is changing filters weekly. Normally, we would change filters quarterly, roughly four times a year, but during this severe AQI, you know, we had levels in the 1100s at one point. The filters should be changed weekly, and that's $2,000 for just our Hermantown branch, for example, to change filters. So if we're projecting out expenses sort of long-term and with higher fire danger issues in the foreseeable future, that's an operational cost that we have to think about. I'll leave it at that. Thank you.
16: Thank you. Thank you, Amanda. And I will add to that because I am very familiar with this situation as well from the county perspective, and we're still trying to figure out what the cost and the impact will be on that system on the county side. And I won't get into all of the dynamics around the increased cost for the county during this meeting, but that's something that I don't think we should lose sight of as well. So thank you, Amanda. All right, who else would like to share? All right. Okay. Thank you.
18: We just wanted to welcome everybody here as well. We serve slightly different clientele than a lot of the outfitters, so we recognize that we're very lucky in our position that the impacts haven't been as drastic as some of our neighbors. But just to kind of add to the data points here, I ran through what we saw for a decrease in revenue for the second half of July. Starting on July 14th, when we started to see people check out early and cancellations come in, that's when the smoke really started to hit us up here. We saw a decrease of approximately 40% over last year. So like I said, we're a little bit of a different clientele. We're not an outfitter, but just to add to the data point of the businesses on the trail.
16: All right. Thank you, Sam. All right, I notice we only have a few minutes left here, so I just want to see if there's any final questions before I hand it back to our senator and representative. Oh, we've got one more back here.
13: Yes.
19: Hi, everybody. My name is Ashley Bredemis. I'm a fourth-generation camp owner. My great-grandparents were part owners in Camp Lincoln and Lake Hubert in central Minnesota, and my grandparents started the camp that I now run, Burchard Wilderness Camp, up past the end of the trail, 2 miles by water on the Seagull River just before you go into Lake Saginaw. We're an all-boys camp for boys ages 7 to 17, and we do boundary waters trips. That's what we do. So we had to evacuate our camp on the 13th. We had staff in camp and four campers, and we had a charter bus hurtling towards us to start a new session. We run 8 weeks out of the summer. We run 2 4-week sessions, and within those four 2-week sessions total, and we were just starting our brand new 4 and 2-week session when the skies turned red and the smoke came in. And we were put onto the set status, and we read in the set status that it's, if you feel threatened, you shouldn't wait for go, you should go. And so we have a lot of our population that's asthmatic, and we made the decision to go. We evacuated to a campground down near Moose Lake, Minnesota, for a few days, and we ended up sending our campers home after one day at that campground. And we gave our staff the option to take a week off if they wanted to, and the majority of them volunteered to take a week off. And we sent some staff off to other camps to work for the rest of the summer. And luckily, Camp Foley in central Minnesota has taken us in for our remainder 2-week session. But that 2-week session that we lost, camps are a little bit fragile, and they work in a unique way. We get all of our enrollments through the winter, and then when we start summer sessions, we know exactly how much money we've made. There's no more coming in. So to lose a 2-week session, our busiest 2-week session of the summer, represents almost $250,000 lost if everybody wants a refund. We're still working with our business interruption insurance, which Commissioner Sullivan said everybody's getting pushed back on that. For us, we would have to have been within a mile of the flames or had a direct order to leave. So that's kind of the barrel we're staring down, near $250,000 if everybody wants a refund. Yeah, that's where we're sitting. Thank you for listening.
16: Thank you, Ashley, for your story. Yes. And Hungry Jack, okay.
20: Hi, my name is David Seaton. I'm the other only resort on Hungry Jack Lake, Hungry Jack Outfitters. we're primarily outfitters. We have a couple of cabins. The month of July was pretty disastrous for us. During the closure, we're down 98%. Every one of our cabins canceled. Every one of our outfitting groups could not do their trip. We had a couple people who did actually go and camp outside the wilderness, and were going to come no matter what, and that was really wonderful. But one of the things that was brought up earlier was, is it easier to do the prep work or to put out the fire? And there are three sentences that came on early in this whole event. One was, the fire will burn until there is snow flying. One was, the BWCA will be closed through October 1st. And the third was, only 8 people are sweeping the entire BWCA. All 3 of those things were things that I had repeated back to me as to why people were canceling and are still canceling. I took a cancellation yesterday from a very nice young man who was not coming because he was uncertain as to whether it would be safe to come back here. I understand that when somebody goes into the Forest Service or the DNR, they're not doing it because public speaking is a big part of their life. They get along with trees and rocks and water. Great. Wonderful. But if we want to invest in our agencies, one of the things that would be very important is to make sure that people who are making public statements are good at it and think about how it fits in context of the world in which they're working and what the effects those words are going to have. Thank you.
16: Thank you.
21: Dave, I couldn't Luana Brandt, no Wester Lodge. I couldn't say it better. I'm still getting cancellations for the same, and I will probably get cancellations next year for the same. I can't come up because your fires aren't out. They're going to be still burning. I understand. You like the forest. You like it, but please, whoever talks to the media, make sure they have a degree in communications. I don't know how many times I heard on the phone, I'm not coming up because the fires aren't out. You're going to burn up. There is so much dark smoke. You guys must be breathing through a respirator, and I'm looking at sunny skies over and over and over again. Part of our recovery is going to be public perception. Why in the hell am I going to come up there? All you're going to have is black trees. Over and over and over again. My staff kept avoiding me because I was the one on the phone, and they could tell I wasn't in a very good mood. Right, Sherry?
0: Yep.
21: Because we kept hearing it. Please, whoever talks to the media, make sure they understand the force of their words. October 1st. We understand up here that some of those fires are going to be burning until the snow puts them out. And maybe some of those aren't going to be put out for a decade or so when they're in peat. We've seen what it will do. But when you're talking to somebody who lives in an apartment and takes a bus to work every day, they don't get it. We need, part of our recovery, an advertising program, not just now, not for just maybe next spring. We need it for several years in a row. We've had fire. We understand. Fire is part of the landscape. Fire is part of what we live with. We need to educate people downstate that that's what we have. And we need to put some money into Explore Minnesota for them to educate. Please get them out of the 7-county metro and let them show. And for the number of people that come from Dusseldorf, Germany, to do a vacation on the Gunflint, please just educate the people in the 5 states around Minnesota that they can have an incredible vacation right here. I've done a lot of traveling, and we've got it all right here. So please, communicate better.

0: you that want to rebuttal against what the air quality is, send them there, because they're on the Gunflint Trail, they're in Lutzen, they're downtown Grand Marais, and it really is a stunning view. And with that, I'm going to hand it back for closing comments. Does anybody else have any questions? I'm going to push this one more time. Obviously, you're hearing that. We've had 71 responses. I've given some early data to these guys, so please fill that out. Like I said earlier, Kristen and I are working very strongly together, and it's great, and we're going to be working with Lake and St. Louis County to share this data and this survey, and hopefully they will get that out there, too, as well. Back to you.
1: Well, thank you guys so much for being here. I know a lot has been said. And I also just want to recognize, you know, we're putting you in front of a bunch of people and asking you to give us your business data. So totally understand that there's probably information that you may want to share with us more privately or in the aggregate. And so we are also happy to take that information and that survey data. We're not going to be sharing specific business names. We're not going to be doing that type of thing. So I just want to assure you, I kind of realize that midway through here that all of a sudden, gosh, we're really asking these people to kind of pour their honesty on the table, and that's not always lucrative for a business. So really just appreciate the stories and the information. Honestly, for me, you know, it was quite the gut check to just hear people talk about a 98% cut, a multiple six-figure hit, bills coming due in the months ahead for rentals that they had taken on. You know, you guys have been through a lot, and you have a lot of anxiety about what is ahead. And, you know, it's been said over and over again that this fire season was on the earlier end, if not the earliest end of the fire season. So it's really good news that we've had rainfall and you know, things are going better. But we just need to stay diligent and make sure that we're doing a better job at communicating at the state level. Explore Minnesota has gotten a lot of resources. I know, because I was the chief author of the bill that provided them historic funding. But I will tell you, I am going to now go back to them based on your recommendation and tell them, hey, all those resources that we've been giving you over these last couple of budgets need to be used for the region that is most impacted. And so, and they're good. So, yeah, we have representatives, which is really important that they hear this information directly. And I know they partner with Visit Cook County and other entities as well, Iron Range Tourism, et cetera. But just want to make the point that, you know, there's a lot of facets to this. I just want to end with, I don't know what's going to happen from here. You know, I can't control every way that this will happen. The governor has been pretty clear that he would like a special session, that he would like it to be squarely focused on the wildfire impact. We do know that there's a couple of dynamics at the legislature. The tie in the House is always a dynamic, and we know that on the Republican side, there's a member down. That always creates some challenges when you're talking about just opening up a session and the power is limited in that way. So we do just have to be cognizant about a couple of moving parts. We've already started working on legislation, but it is not anywhere close to being completed. So we're kind of in draft mode working with partners. We're going to be sharing that with John, with Reed LeBeau, with the tribes, with other entities out of Ely, so certainly the Northland Foundation and the IRRRB and the other entities. So, you know, just know that we're in the midst of this work. That survey is really critical so we can get the information. And if we are in a special session or if we're in regular session and there's committee opportunities, we're really going to need you folks. And I know it's hard to get away from your businesses, but we need your guys' physical presence down at the Capitol. Again, there's only two legislators up here that represent this impact. The more people that we have down there showing this impact, I always get frustrated when suburban or Twin Cities legislators are like, oh, these are my 50 constituents that came, you know, for lunch to tell their, you know, sob story down in committee. And I'm like, well, mine are three, four, five, 6 hours away and live in a really isolated community that doesn't have the best Wi-Fi. So we'll do our best to tell our story. So it's just really important, given the impact that this has had, that we have folks down there. And your local elected officials do a fantastic job, so I don't want to discount that. They're down there all the time. But it is just really important that we hear directly from you. And we're going to be working as offices to make sure your voices are heard and that we're advancing as best of a recovery as we possibly can. So again,

0: And hearts go out to all of you. Thank you for coming together. We're going to be working really hard over the coming weeks and months. Thank you guys so much.
1: Well, that is State Senator Grant Hochschild speaking there at the roundtable taking place up at Hungry Jack Lodge, the tourism impacts and economic impacts on the wildfires in the area. I think there still might have a couple more comments going on there, but we have to cut it off here on the air to let you know. 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And then tonight, mostly cloudy and humid with low temperatures in the upper 50s, right around 50, closer to Lake Superior.

0: Ending that set, Josh DaCosta, Beach in the Rain, the final track from his new album, New Wave Graveyard. Loved the beat on that. And we had Aeneas before that, Moonlight from her album Devotion and the Black Divine, Judah and the Lion with Maybe the Best Is Now, and Dorio before that with New Energy. We started off that set with Martin Garrix and U2's Fireflies. We're going to do another mini mix right now. This one was back from June with Tegan Weiss of North House. Let's get into it.
1: Let's do this.
0: We're doing it.

0: We are back on the Mini Mix. It is a new Mini Mix, and returning to WTIP, it is Kirsten Wisniewski joining me here again. So good to see your face in the studio.
1: Oh, thank you so much, Will. Very funny to be back as a guest and volunteer.
0: Mm-hmm. But
1: what a twist.
0: For this show, functionally nothing's going to change.
1: Yeah.
0: No.
1: Yeah. Yeah, I still make you do the bulk of the work as I did before anyway, so it's fine. Well, it's great to be back, and it's very fun to be back for this particular Mini Mix because we have a first-time Mini Mix guest today. We are joined today by Tegan Weiss. Tegan, welcome to WTIP.
2: Thank you. I'm so excited for my Mini Mix.
1: Great. We're excited too.
0: First-time radio experience here as well.
2: Yeah, my debut.
1: Yeah, I do love that in a community like this, Winnie just groaned in response.
0: Winnie is also in the building.
1: Yeah, Winnie Dog present here. But I do love in a community like this, it's like, yeah, you live here for a while, and of course you will be on the radio. Why not?
2: Yeah.
1: So glad to include
0: this. It was only
1: this.
0: A matter of time.
1: Yeah. Yes. We gotcha. So for folks who don't already know you, introduce yourself a little bit to our listeners.
2: Yeah. Like Kirsten said, my name is Tegan, and I'm a current resident of Cook County. I'm one of the interns at North House Folk School. Just reached about halfway through the program. So arrived in January,
1: what?
2: And then... I don't know. The program ends in November.
1: Why are we both whispering?
0: It's more like the passage of time.
2: I know, that is the passage of time.
1: It is kind of nuts that you guys are already halfway through.
2: Yeah, I know. Yeah.
1: But it's stressing you out?
2: And the passage of time is stressing me.
1: Yeah, on like a macro level, for sure. Yeah.
0: Yeah, yeah. Cosmic.
1: And before you were here as an intern, because, you know, you didn't start to exist during the internship, where are you from? Kind of what's your background? What brought you here?
2: Yeah. I'm originally from southern Minnesota, Mankato, St. Peter area, but have always been drawn to the North Shore, grew up going on canoe trips with my family to the Boundary Waters and the Quetico. Went to college in Duluth, so, you know, found my way to Lake Superior and then spent my summers at Voyager Canoe Outfitters at the end of the Gunflint Trail. And then post-college, I spent a year in Finland, Minnesota, as a naturalist at Wolfridge Environmental Learning Center. And then from there, found my way into a timber framing apprenticeship also in Finland, which then kind of lent itself into the internship. So I've been migrating like an hour north every year.
0: I was just going to say, little by little, the journey has continued.
2: I think Grand Portage next year, and then I'll be in Thunder Bay.
1: So. All right. Go right. Wow. Right up to Thunder Bay. No pause. No pause.
2: Yeah. Who knows what's
1: next thing you know, you're going to be in, northern Saskatchewan. You're going to be up on the dunes.
0: Greenland.
1: Yeah.
2: Yeah.
1: Well, great. It's so great to have you here in Cook County. So you mentioned you're a timber framer.
2: Yeah.
1: The shop can be loud.
2: Yes.
1: Despite all the saws, is that a space where you listen to music? Can you just talk kind of a little bit about what role music plays in your life?
2: Yeah, it's funny. For most of my timber framing apprenticeship, I listened to no music. And then I discovered that both my mentors had Bluetooth hearing protection.
1: Oh!
2: And I was like, wow, we're all just like in our own, you know, thinking our own thoughts.
1: Sure.
2: And they're like, no, we're listening to music and podcasts and books. I was like, oh, I see.
1: I imagine that in a space like that where you're using not only power saws, but even doing the handwork for timber framing, quite sharp hand tools.
2: Yeah.
1: That you wouldn't want to be too distracted.
2: There's a time and a place for the more mathy parts of it. No music. Like, I need to be locked in, focused.
1: Sure.
2: But there's some really repetitive tasks, like cutting out the mortises, the big pockets can be really repetitive. And then I would listen to a lot of music.
1: Nice.
2: Yeah.
0: Very good.
1: Well, what kind of music typically, if it's like Tegan's in the shop or just in your regular life? But what are you normally with your Bluetooth attached hearing protection?
2: My work
1: what
2: tunes.
1: Are you listening to?
2: I often fall into folk music and Americana, alt rock. I'm a sucker for that genre, but I'm also constantly trying to expand beyond it, which I'm not great at on my own. But WTIP has been great because I feel like sometimes I just tune in and there's some wacky stuff on there.
0: Yeah, just before you came in to record, we had Carl Solander with 2 hours of banjo music. So there you go.
2: Missed it.
1: Yeah. Though I feel like that does kind of fall into more of the folk and Americana. But, you know, when Carl is on, it might be 2 hours of banjo or it might be 2 hours of something completely different. So you never know.
0: Corey did a show just before him that was like Charlie XCX and stuff. Mm-hmm. So there you go.
1: Yeah. We all contain multitudes.
0: So let's find out what multitudes are contained within Tekken. How about that for a transition?
2: Surprise. It's really good. Folk music.
1: Okay, so it is a folk mini mix.
2: Yeah.
1: What is the draw to folk? Why is that something that you keep returning to?
2: That's a great question. I think I love the simple instrumentation of folk music. It's like the guitar and the fiddle and I don't know, whatever else you throw in there. And I often find the lyrics, like the lyricism of folk music, pleasant. Yeah.
1: Sure.
2: Yeah. And lots of good harmonies in folk music too, which I love.
1: Yeah. I feel like there's nothing like an Appalachian trio of women, you know, like
2: those
1: that.
2: Blood those harmonies.
1: Right. Yes, where it's going to be like, oh, man.
0: It's you can, when you hear really good folk music and things like that with the harmonies, it's like, yeah, I understand why they were going crazy for this 100 years ago. I get
1: totally.
0: It.
1: Yeah. Mm-hmm. It's like, if you're not crying by the end of that, dang, you don't have a heart. All right. So we're doing folk. Tell us about the first track that you've brought in.
2: Yeah, the first track I brought to share is called Distant Star by First Aid Kit. They're my all-time favorite band. I never, ever, ever get sick of listening to them. I think my dad introduced them to me when I was in middle school. He was like, have you heard of this band? It's called First Aid Kit. And I was like, what a stupid name for a band. But I guess
0: it's kind of a stupid name.
1: It's not a great, it's a silly name.
2: It's a little bit of a silly name. But they're a Swedish sister duo.
1: We do love it. We love a sister duo. Yeah. That's so fun.
2: Yeah.
1: Okay, so First Aid Kit. Why this particular track?
2: Yeah, it's from their album Ruins. Which came out in 2018, which is the year I graduated high school.
1: Okay, calm down.
2: And I'm just saying, like, I've been listening to this album for 8 years now. And it was definitely, like, Ruins is it's a sad album, as you can maybe gather. And when I first listened to it when I was 18, I was like, yeah, this is, you know, good songs. And then I've been listening to it, ever since then, and as my life has changed and I've gone through, you know, growing older and becoming an adult and experiencing heartbreak and just like the things that come with that, it's like, oh, these songs take on new meaning as I age. That's why I wanted to share it.
1: Sure.
2: Yeah.
1: I mean, I'll say one of their songs that has been in my rotation for probably 10 years is their cover of the Simon and Garfunkel song America.
2: Yeah.
1: Mm. Which is, I think, just such a beautiful cover because they have that just like, they're so perfectly in sync, like as vocalists, and it's, they're so good.
2: They're so good. I saw them in concert a couple years ago, but it was hectic because I got in a car accident on the way there.
1: What?
2: It wasn't like violent or anything.
0: You needed a first aid kit?
2: I needed a first aid kit to go see First Aid Kit. No, it all worked out fine, but it was a little hectic getting there.
1: Yeah, I'm going to assume that because you still went to the concert and are just describing it as hectic.
2: No,
1: rather
2: died.
1: Than
2: the,
1: like traumatic,
2: the
1: that it was not a terrible accident, but that is wild.
2: Yeah, memorable.
1: Yeah. Well, shoot. Okay.
0: Yeah. This is good. I really fell off listening to First Aid Kit. I'm zooming through their discography right now. I remember when I started working here, they were like the biggest thing. It was like, you know, 2014 or something, but I don't remember this album at all, so this will be new to me.
2: Yeah,
1: how fun.
2: Yeah.
1: All right, well, so we're starting with First Aid Kit. Where do we go from here?
2: Our next track is Silver Dagger by Joan Baez.
0: Nice.
1: Yeah, love that.
2: Baez. Yeah.
1: Okay, why Silver Dagger?
2: I don't know, I just love this song. Like, the first time I heard it, I just loved it. I love like the fast. It's got like a really fast picking pace.
1: Sure.
2: But the vocals and the melody are slower. So I don't know. It's like a cool contrast. And I don't know. I like the story it tells.
1: Yeah. I mean, the story songs that you hear in, whether it's folk or like those really kind of traditional country songs, they're so meaningful because, you know, it's not an effort to just like, make a catchy song. Often they're not super catchy. Like I think about so many like Dolly Parton story songs where you're like, Little Andy, this is not like a song to like become an earworm. You're right. Like, oh gosh. Right. But they do have that just like really visceral connection with people. Mm. And yeah, Silver Dagger isn't quite like a story song, but right. It is just, again, that kind of similar vibe though, where it is laying out like an experience. Mm-hmm.
2: Yeah.
1: Well, that's cool.
2: Yeah. Yeah, there's lots of good imagery in it too that I like.
0: Mm-hmm.
2: Yeah.
0: All right. What's the one bringing up the rear?
2: Rounding out the trio. Okay, this one, I don't actually know the name of it, but it's track number 5 on the album A Wish for the Wilds by Douglas Woods.
1: And that's a fantastic way to set this up. Tell us about Douglas Woods.
2: Douglas Woods, here's what I know about Douglas Woods. He was a former naturalist at Wolf Ridge in the 90s maybe, and hadn't heard about him. And then last year when we were there, we were cleaning out the basement of the office, and one of my friends found this CD and was like, what's the CD? And one of the admin was like, oh yeah, Douglas Woods. He used to work here. And he became a musician and also an author. And this album's amazing. It's like, when I listen to it, I'm like, you're the Northwoods, James Taylor, John Denver crossover.
1: Oh, okay.
2: Yeah. And he's also written this great book called Paddle Whispers, which is like a compilation of poetry and prose about being in the Boundary Waters. And yeah, it's great.
1: Now, Paddle Whispers such an excellent name. That's just such a like 10 out of 10 kind of name. That is that alone. I'm like, yeah, let me get this book.
2: Yeah. You can't not be a fan of Douglas Woods after you.
1: All right. And so tell us about why. So you have this CD.
2: Yeah.
1: We don't have the track. We're playing it off of a physical CD for this. Why?
2: Why? Yeah. Well, the track does not exist on the internet, it seems. And the only way you can get the CD is on Douglas Woods' website.
0: Mm-hmm.
2: However, I have frugal friends who just burned a few extra copies, and that's how I came to possess mine.
0: So right before we started recording, Tegan gave me the CD and started looking up about it. This is the only album of his that is not on streaming for whatever reason. But what's interesting is I started looking up some information about him and found his books. He did the kids' book Old Turtle.
2: Oh, yeah.
0: That is a massive book.
2: Yeah.
0: I had that book as a kid.
2: Yeah, me too.
0: That's wild. In his little bio here, it says he's been called Minnesota's Renaissance man.
1: Oh, so
2: yeah.
0: A man of many talents.
2: Many talents. I don't know where he is now or what he's doing, but I hope he tunes into WTIP.
1: If anyone knows.
0: I feel like someone in North Hills probably got him in their phone, you know?
2: Yeah, true.
1: Yeah. If anyone in the county right now knows his whereabouts or anything about what he's up to, let us know. We would love to hear it.
2: Yeah.
0: Wild.
1: Fantastic.
2: Yeah.
0: Amazing. Anything else you want people to know about your mix or anything else, Tegan?
2: I don't think so. Yeah. Just hope you enjoy.
1: Great.
0: Cool.
1: Yeah, we're excited. I love that this mix, I mean, the range of, I mean, it's all folk, but it is quite a diverse range of kind of approaches, and then also spanning many, many decades.
2: Yeah.
1: So it's super fun.
2: Yeah.
1: All right. Well, Will, are we ready?
0: We are. We're going to start off here with First Aid Kit and Distant Star. This is Tegan's mini mix on Overtones.

0: You just listened to track number 5 off of Douglas Wood's album A Wish for the Wilds. Before that, you listened to Silver Dagger by Joan Baez, and our first track was Distant Star by First Aid Kit.
1: Great stuff.
2: Yeah, great mix.
1: I'm still fascinated by this final track because I love an internet mystery. So if anybody knows what the name of that song was, please let us know, and I'm going to do a little more digging.
2: Yeah. Yeah, we would love to be able to run a mini mix addendum and say, yes, hey, here's an update. We found out the name of this track. Maybe Spinatron will help us.
1: Spinatron.
2: Once it airs.
1: Yeah.
2: We'll see.
1: We'll
2: Only time will tell.
1: We'll look into it. Burning longtime listeners, they'll want to know. Yeah, really good mix. That was all very, very wonderful.
2: Yeah, thanks. Super fun, Tegan.
0: Thanks for having me.
2: Thanks for coming in. You're welcome back anytime.
0: Yeah.
1: That was a mini mix back from June with Tegan Weiss. We still never found out what the name of that song was. Oh, well. We're going to get into a couple more songs here. We're going to end the show with a song I played earlier this week on the show, but I freaked out because I instantly recognized what the sample was on it. It was a Sigur Rós song. So we're going to listen to that song, that long song, and then we're going to end with the Sylvanesso song that samples it. This is an extended bit. Please bear with me as we get into Svenga Englar from Sigur Rós. And then, well, you'll see what I mean.

0: Brand new music there from Sylvan Esso, Concrete Glen, from an upcoming album called Hot Slob. That was featuring the sample from the song we heard before that, the ethereal Svengenglar. I am hoping that's close, from Sigur Rós, from their Egedis Bergen album, all the way back from 2000. 1999, actually. A long time, deep favorite of mine. Well, that's going to wrap up the show. Hope you all have a great Fisherman's Picnic weekend. And tune in for Scenic Route later today at 4 p.m. Here is World Cafe right now.
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2: Josh Groban has performed for presidents and dignitaries. He's used to pressure. But when it came to recording an album of famous songs from movies, he was really feeling it.
3: There's a lot of favorites out there, and sometimes the pressure can be even greater doing an album of songs that are this beloved than it is giving something new to the world, which, of course, is very personal and very vulnerable, and you want it to do well. But if it doesn't do well, nobody's going to hate you for it.
2: Coming up, we talk about his new album, Cinematic, and he talks about a different kind of pressure he felt early in his career to be very serious when he also has a goofy side to him.
3: I am that serious about my music, but at the end of the day, when I walked off stage or walked out of the studio, I was this guy. And I think there was this pedestal that I was placed on that felt, you know, kind of superhuman.
2: Josh Groban, today. I'm Raina Duris. This is World Cafe.
4: 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Thanks for joining us here in the air today. I'm Will Moore. Let's take a look at the weather. Looks like a 40% chance of some thunderstorms in the area this afternoon. Highs in the low 60s by the lake and mid 70s up the Gunflint Trail. 10% chance of thunderstorms tonight. Then tomorrow on Saturday, highs going to be in the mid 70s for most of the county. 40% chance of showers in the afternoon again tomorrow. Then Sunday and Monday looking like sunny skies, temperatures in the low to mid 70s. Maybe some more rain coming on Tuesday. Thanks for tuning in earlier for our broadcast of the meeting with Representative Roger Scraba and State Senator Grant Hochschild up the Gunflint Trail. That will be made available up on our website later today. And we thank everybody who participated in that. All right, let's get into some news from today. We will start once again with a fire update from our news team. Cook County has removed the ready evacuation zone at the end of the Gunflint Trail. Cook County Interim Sheriff Ben Hallberg said that the recent rainfall and additional personnel working on the Little Knife Fire have allowed the county to remove the designation. The Superior National Forest is reopening additional portions of the Boundary Waters as wildfire activity has decreased and recent precipitation has helped moderate conditions. The newly reopened entry points will be allowing both day use and overnight Boundary Waters permits. That began yesterday, according to the U.S. Forest Service. The reopened areas include entry points in Cook, Lake, and St. Louis counties. Here in Cook County, the expanded reopening for today will allow day use on Seagull and Saginaw Lakes at the end of the Gunflint Trail. Overnight trips are still on hold through August 3rd. The Forest Service began a phased reopening process last week, first allowing limited day use access at entry points in Cook County on July 27th. Overnight access returned to portions of the Boundary Waters yesterday, including about 39% of the wilderness area at over 40 entry points. The Forest Service said it will continue working with local, state, and federal partners to evaluate conditions and determine when additional areas can safely reopen. The agency said it expects to announce additional reopening updates later this week and will continue to coordinate closely with partners to determine when conditions are appropriate for reopening. In addition to areas of the Boundary Waters reopening, the Superior National Forest announced 29 additional recreation sites. The western portion of the forest will be reopening today. The reopened sites include camping, boating, hiking, and other recreation areas within the Kuishui and LaCroix Ranger districts. The sites had been closed since July 15th due to the wildfires. The Little Knife Fire is now 70% contained. Firefighters on the southwest portion of the fire are patrolling the perimeter using drones to find pockets of heat and mopping up to secure the fire line. Structure protection and assessments continue along the Gunflint Trail corridor. The fire is being managed by the National Incident Management Organization, NEMO. Other fires in the area, in the boundary waters, the Bear Trap Fire, which is the largest at over 37,000 acres, is now 38% contained. That's south of Lac La Croix, about 20 miles north of Ely. Also, the Thumb Fire, 17,000 acres, now 57% contained. That's 6 miles south of the Gowichanong Anishinaabe Nation in Canada. And aircraft will continue monitoring that area. Other fires in the Northland, the Camp Fire is now 69% contained. That's 5 miles north of Winton. And the Sioux Fire is 42% contained north of the Echo Trail and east of the Jeannette Campground. Incoming thunderstorms veered north of the fire area for most of the day yesterday. However, a second wave of storms overnight brought lightning and pockets of heavy rain to the western and northern parts of the fire. The storms ushered in a cold front, which should result in drier and cooler weather for the next few days, along with subdued fire activity. So that's all on the fires for now. And once again, we'll have more on the conversation with our local representatives and Gunflint Trail business owners up on our website later today. Evacuation and closure status is constantly changing as crews make progress on the fires. For the most up-to-date information, residents and property owners can search by address through their respective county's interactive evacuation map to determine exact locations and evacuation levels. Please note that most counties within the fire's vicinities are under burn bans or other fire restrictions. On that note, portions of the Superior National Forest have moved from Class 4 or Class 3 fire restrictions. Campfires are now allowed in open developed recreation sites and designated rustic campgrounds within Forest Service metal fire rings. Portions of the forest are opening to visitor use. There's updated information on the alerts and recreation web pages on the Forest Service website. Cook County, meanwhile, has transitioned to a more permanent and user-friendly wildfire response hub, which the public can access on the county website. The Wildfire Resource Hub will include information about emergency evacuation zones, county government updates, air quality maps and resources, and links to verified sources, along with an FAQ page. The county will keep the page up to date with items that specifically relate to the county's responsibilities, actions, and community guidance during the wildfire activity, while directing the public to the U.S. Forest Service for current fire behavior, containment status, and incident level updates. That's all for now. There's more up at WTIP.org. World Cafe is up next. I'm back here for Scenic Route at 4.
2: Hey, this is World Cafe. I'm Raina Duras. When you hear the name Josh Groban, you might think of his soaring voice in songs like this. You raise me up so I can stand on mountains. You raise me up. Josh has been performing for massive crowds since he was in his late teens, when he was basically discovered by producer and composer David Foster. He's sold millions and millions of records. He's sung on stage at the Oscars. He's performed at countless benefits and in front of world leaders. And you might expect a person with a voice and career like his to be very serious. And he is serious about music. But as you'll hear in this conversation, Josh Groban is also somehow just a normal, funny, friendly dude. In our chat today, he'll talk about what it was like to be a young man thrust into the spotlight and how he didn't always feel like his public image aligned with who he really was. And we get into his new album, Cinematic. It's a collection of famous songs from movies. He explains how he chose them, how he felt pressure to do them justice, and also shares a really heartwarming story about how he brought his dad into the studio to record one of the songs on it. That is all on the way. We'll start with a clip of Josh Groban's performance of the song Skyfall, originally performed by Adele for the James Bond film. Here is Josh Groban on World Cafe.

0: Josh Groban with his version of Skyfall, the theme to the James Bond film, originally by Adele. That is on Josh Groban's new album, Cinematic, and he's here to talk about it today on World Cafe. I'm Raina Duras. Josh, welcome to the World Cafe.
1: I'm honored to be here. Thank you for having me.
0: I'm so happy to have you. This is an album where you're reinterpreting famous songs from film soundtracks. Where did the desire to interpret this time around rather than release original songs come from?
1: Well, you know, whenever there's a kind of a, I've got the bug for interpretation, and I decide to kind of put a pause on the original music, there's always a couple of things that happen. One, the first thing is that there's usually something that's nagging at me from a very young age of these are songs that I just really want to sing. As a vocalist, it's always a gift to have great songs. And the songwriting process for me was something that didn't really even happen for me until the second album. And so I think after a couple things happened at once, I did Sweeney Todd for a year on Broadway, where I had the opportunity to interpret and perform some of the greatest, you know, masterwork of musical music, musical theater music that has ever been written. And so I was in that headspace of just wanting to be, you know, somebody that could take on that material. And then, you know, the universe just kind of told me that this was the right time for these songs. I was asked by Francis Ford Coppola to sing the Godfather theme for him for the American Film Institute. That song, Skyfall, I decided to do at the Coliseum in Las Vegas at the end of every night because Adele had just been on the stage before us. And, you know, these film songs just kind of started to make their way into my periphery of in ways that were very unexpected, and it kind of pushed me into this. Plus, I'm a slow writer, so I wanted a little more time. Wanted a little more time for that album next.
0: We're gonna get into the song from The Godfather in a minute and talk a little more about that. But I know you've been asked this before. How did you choose which movie songs to record? Because there are so many out there.
1: There are so many, and it's hard because the long list is really long, and it's the kind of thing where you have your favorites. As soon as people that you work with realize you're doing this kind of project, they throw a lot of songs in the ring. Oh, you're definitely going to sing this, right? Or, you know, there's a lot of favorites out there, and sometimes the pressure can be even greater doing an album of songs that are this beloved than it is giving something new to the world, which of course is very personal and very vulnerable, and you want it to do well. But if it doesn't do well, nobody's gonna hate you for it.
0: Yeah, no one's gonna be mad at you.
1: They just won't know. So you know, I think the criteria for us was, of course, these were songs that I felt, you know, had a personal meaning for me outside of the context of the film.
0: Yeah,
1: they had to be right for my voice. They had to be right for, I think, the relevance that they have in the world. There were songs that I think had much more of an emotional punch than I was expecting beyond any kind of fame or potency of the movie. So, you know, and then the goosebump test. We'd sit at a piano and we would just sing. And if it didn't get us with just a piano and a vocal, then it didn't feel like it was right to put 80 more musicians on it.
0: Right. Yeah, that's interesting. You are, because you are taking it out of the context of the movie itself. It has to stand on its own as a song.
1: It does. It does.
0: I am talking to Josh Groban on World Cafe. His new album is called Cinematic. Right now, I would like to hear another song from the album, the one from The Godfather, Bruxa e Letra. Did I do okay with that?
1: You did. You did perfectly.
0: Thank you. So you mentioned Francis Ford Coppola asked you to sing this when he was being given the Lifetime Achievement Award at the American Film Institute.
1: Yeah.
0: You performed this in front of him.
1: It's incredibly nerve-wracking.
0: Yeah.
1: I was honored to be asked, but there is something, you know, that happens. Just the atoms in the room just seem to change when you're standing there and you're hearing that violin and that accordion behind you. And you're looking out on Al Pacino and Robert De Niro and Francis Ford Coppola and, you know,
0: something you can't do with a Disney movie.
1: That's generally not going to happen.
0: Yeah.
1: I think both of them voiced Disney movies at one point in their life. But yes, no, it was definitely one of those rooms where I didn't want to mess this up. I had originally done a demo of this and sent this to them in Italian, and I got the note back that Mr. Coppola would like this instead in Sicilian. And I'm thinking, oh, this is serious business. This has to be, I have to do this right. And so we did an arrangement for 13 pieces. A wonderful arranger, Chris Walden, did that for us, and it went really, really well, and he really liked it. So that was one where that was the template for what we then wound up doing in London with 85 pieces.
0: Right, and you didn't record it in a booth. You did it in the room with the orchestra, right?
1: There were some songs that Greg Wells, our producer, said, you know, to really feel to really feel the vibe and of this, go in the room, take the headphones off, and just sing with the orchestra. Now, that's a lot of sound coming at you. That's a big volume to try and sing over when you don't have your cans on. But there's something that happens when you're all in it together. And if you mess up, they have to stop. If somebody else doesn't do their intonation right, you have to start over. And that tightrope walk was really powerful to feel in the moment. And I don't always get to record it like that, but I think it comes through in the recording that it was really in the moment.
0: It must feel amazing when you nail it, when you get that take where everybody does it how they want to do it.
1: It's a small room with 85 people feeling a sigh of relief at the end of it, and you're holding on to that last note. And then there's that little silence right before they turn off the red button and say, got it, and everybody clicks their bows and you're clapping and it's just, and then you go get a cup of coffee. And, that's the live element that is so special when you get it right.
0: Well, let's hear your version. It's Josh Groban, Bruxa La Terra on World Cafe.

0: A song originally from The Godfather. You heard it performed there by my guest today, Josh Groban. That's on his new album, Cinematic. I'm Raina Duras. This is World Cafe. In that song, you sing in Sicilian. You've performed songs in many different languages, Italian, Portuguese, French, in Japanese.
1: Yeah.
0: Learning and singing in a new language, I guess, is part of the gig. But can you talk about doing it properly and feeling the meaning in a language that maybe you don't really speak?
1: Yeah, it's an amazing process. It's something that I started doing very young, just in my voice training. I would sing, you know, art pieces and, you know, light arias and things like that. And so I got to know the Romance languages pretty well as a singer, because a lot of the stuff that you train with is in those languages. And for me, you know, there's a couple of things that feel really special when you're doing it. First of all, there's a fluidity. There's a different cadence to the language that changes the way you sing. And there's this fascinating thing that happens sometimes when you sing in a different language, where somebody sometimes will be out there and doesn't understand a thing you're saying, but totally understands what you're saying. And then, of course, for me, when I'm training beforehand, I'm always working with a coach. I really, even if I feel pretty confident after all these years, I really like to work with a coach to make sure that I'm not falling into any pitfalls of a certain dialect from a certain region that might take it out of the neutrality of it. And learning it backwards and forwards, so that by the time that I sing it, it's as if it were in English for me. But if I were to translate it back into English, something about the poetry, something about the way it's sung would totally change. And that's something that, as a singer, I never wanted to get rid of when I got my first album deal. I wanted to keep that as part of something that I do, because it's so fun to do as a singer. And I was feeling such a connection from the audience when they would hear it as well, which was fun. And then when you go to those countries, it gives you a chance to do that. And then English is that for those countries, you know?
0: Yeah. Is there a language that you found most challenging?
1: I think French is the most
0: really?
1: Challenging. Yeah. I mean, you know, Spanish, Italian, you know, E-U-A-A, Japanese as well. You know, French is one of those languages where there are three or four ways to say ooh.
0: Yeah.
1: You know, and the way your tongue is placed, depending on which type of vowel you're singing, also changes the way you have to support it, the way it goes, you know, it sings in your throat. And it's one, I think it's a language where, and Portuguese was complicated this way too, Brazilian Portuguese. But, you know, from a technical standpoint, you always want to sing with clarity. You want to sing with openness. You don't ever want to feel like things are too squeezed or too tight. And with French, unless you grew up there and know it, you know, fluently, that one is a challenge. I have less French songs in my repertoire than Spanish and Italian for that very reason. But when you get it right, it's, you know, somebody wrote once that singing in French is like a dessert, and it really is. It's incredible. It's an incredible feeling.
0: Yeah. I mean, I grew up taking French in school in Canada, and oh boy,
1: oh, yeah.
0: I still can't. you have a theater background. You've been on Broadway. Whether you're singing in a different language or you're singing in English, how do you think about telling a story with your voice and your performance?
1: Well, I think tapping into the things that are universal. For me, if I'm singing in a different language or it was made famous by another singer, the best way that I can honor that is to find my own story in it. I often will say, you know, that singing songs from my first album at 45 years old is so much more meaningful for me now than it was then, because I hadn't lived those things. I was approximating. I was singing these songs of great love and loss, and people were connecting with it, but they were connecting with it based on their own stories and making it a soundtrack to their own experiences, where I had not had those experiences yet. So, you know, finding those, now having the richness of life behind everything, you can find those things.
0: Can you think of a song from your first album that has taken on maybe a new or deeper meaning for you? We could play a clip.
1: Yeah, I had a song called To Where You Are from the first album, which was a song about losing somebody meaningful to you. It was written by Richard Marx and Linda Thompson, and it was, I think, really, it was my first ever, like, radio song. It was the first song that, you know, some radio stations were playing it, and people were pulling over in their cars and calling in. I'd be doing an interview and they would play the song. You know, it wasn't playlisted at all. They'd just say, oh, we're in, Josh is here, we're going to play a song one time. And people were calling in, crying, saying, I just thought of, you know, this person that meant something to me, this family member, and I can't tell you how much comfort this has given to me. And I'm sitting there going, wow, you know, thank you. I'm so glad. And I hadn't, you know, I barely dealt with any kind of loss in my life at that point. I was 17, 18 when I recorded it. And so now when I sing that song from the stage, there is so much tribute behind it. There is so much celebration behind it. And I feel it the way I think they felt it then, now. And so I didn't put it in my set lists for a good long time because of that very sentiment. And now when I put it in the show, there's something we're all connecting with together, as opposed to just, I'm presenting this to you that hopefully you will connect with. So yeah, that's a good example.
0: Here's Josh Groban to Where You Are on World Cafe.

0: That was some of To Where You Are from Josh Groban. That's from his very first album. He's here with me today. Josh Groban has a new album called Cinematic. This is World Cafe. There are a few guests on this album, but one that jumps out is Jack Groban, your dad, who plays trumpet on the song Moon River. Yeah. Tell us a bit about your dad. Do you remember him playing trumpet when you were a kid?
1: I don't, because by the time I was born, he stopped playing. And only after, I'd say, maybe after I turned 15, 16, he finally said, you know, some of my old bandmates, he had a band called The Aggregation when he was, this is like 67, 68. And he would play in jazz bands. They would play birthdays and bar mitzvahs and, you know, weddings. And they just did it to make a buck. But he said, you know, somebody from my old band, they had a recording that they made from some board mixes of all of our live performances. And they had a live CD made. There is one copy of this and I own it. And we would play it and I would listen to it. I'd go, Dad, you were really, really good. I mean, like, he was really good. But, you know, he came from a fairly conservative background and his parents said to him, like, you know, well, okay, that's nice. Now it's time to go into business or study something else. And I think that he loved it, but he didn't love it so much that he was willing to put his life on the line for it. And so he put it away, but he didn't even play it for fun after that. My dad is such an interesting guy because he is so musical. I got all my DNA from him in the music department. And I've heard him sit and play the piano endlessly. He'll go and he'll sit and he'll play blues and C, and you know, we would hear him play all the time and he whistles around the house. He's musical, but the trumpet stayed in the case. And he had this old dusty case. It said Dizzy Gillespie for President on the front. And, you know, and as a kid, I would just say like, oh, Dad, you know, can I see the trumpet? And he'd go, yeah, sure. And I'd play around. There's pictures of me, you know, playing around with it. And I'd say, oh, Dad, can you play a little bit? And he'd go, there you go. You know, he just wouldn't play. And I finally got him to play. I did a musical theater album called Stages, and I did a song called Old Devil Moon, and Chris Bode was the trumpet player on that. And Chris was touring and couldn't show up in LA. We played the Dolby Theater. And I said, Dad, can you play Old Devil Moon with me? And he came out and he absolutely crushed it. And then he put it away. And that was like, you know, 12 years ago. So I knew he could do it.
0: Yeah.
1: And I had this version of Moon River that was arranged by one of my favorite jazz arrangers of all time, Vince Mendoza. And we had a trumpet solo built into the arrangement. And I was actually in a text back and forth with the great Terrence Blanchard, who I had met through mutual friends and through our foundations. And he was like, yeah, man, I love this song. Great arrangement. Send me in, coach, you know. And I'm kind of ready to send this to Terrence. And I kind of thought to myself, wait a minute. Hang on a minute. This song is so nostalgic. And, you know, I know that he used to play this in college. I'm thinking, is my favorite trumpet player right in front of me? And I didn't even realize it. And Terrence, of course, totally understood. He's the best, and he's so brilliant. You know, there's a line around the block of people trying to collaborate with him. And he's like, yeah, man, I totally get it. Do this with your dad. And
0: what was your dad's reaction, though, when you asked him?
1: My dad was super surprised. I think he was really touched by the idea. And nobody recorded when he and I performed live together. So I didn't have anybody out there to record it. So I said, for us to have a song like this together would be really special. And he goes, let me start warming up. And he unzipped the case and he got the trumpet out and he had 2 weeks. And Greg Wells, our producer, who is the most amazing guy, said, oh my God, I have such an amazing relationship with my father. This is a father-son track. Anybody who has that same relationship will understand this. He said, let's make this so special. He called up Sunset Sound, which he knew was, Dizzy Gillespie's, it was Louis Armstrong's favorite studio in Los Angeles. And he's calling the guy, the engineer, and he's going, hey, isn't Louis' stool still there that he used to sit on when he'd play? And he goes,
0: oh,
1: yeah,
0: wow.
1: We have it in the corner. He goes,
0: Come on.
1: You set up Louis' stool and Louis' old mics, and can we just make it really great for Josh's dad? And so we surprised him with all that, and we brought him in, and to sit next to him with a little mixing board so I'd give him everything he needed. You know, Dad, you need more drums? Do you need more of this? And to be able to watch him just without even flinching, tapping into that side of him again, Mr. Business Guy, his whole life. And all of a sudden, he's got the headphones. He's never recorded in his life. It was only live recordings. It was the most powerful, the most emotional studio experience I've ever had. And in concert, I put his video of it on screen and we get to do a virtual duet together every night. And that'll be a forever one-of-one track for me. And So very, very special. And we talk about it. I mean, I played Madison Square Garden and sent him the video. And it's just so fun to celebrate him in front of all these people. My music director, Tarek, gave him the nickname of Smokey Lips, which is now like we've created a monster. You know, like everybody's your guys in the back in the nosebleed seats going, "We love you, Jack." You know,
0: amazing.
1: It's been really, really fun.
0: All right, we have to hear it. Here's Josh Groban featuring his father, Jack Groban, a.k.a. Smokey Lips on the trumpet. This is Moon River.

0: Moon River. That's Josh Groban with trumpet from his dad, Jack Groban. In a minute, Josh takes you back to the beginning of his career and talks about what it was like to be a young man with a big voice, suddenly finding himself in very high-profile situations. That's when our conversation continues on World Cafe.
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0: Welcome back to World Cafe. I'm Raina Duras. Today, I'm talking to Josh Groban. He has a new album called Cinematic.
2: When your career started, you were really young. You were like late teens, early 20s. And it's not like you were, you know, some 20-year-old guy going around and gigging at bars and clubs. You were working with people like David Foster and singing with like Celine Dion and going on the Rosie O'Donnell show. Was that a lot to deal with at that age? Like, what do you remember feeling at that point?
3: It was a lot to deal with at that age, and it was a lot to deal with for many years after that. Mm-hmm. I was, you know, when I tell a story about being in the back of a choir in middle school because I was too shy to even sing a solo, I was very, very introverted in school. I was not like, you know, I didn't have a great middle school experience. I was shy. You know, my grades weren't great. I had ADD and didn't know it, and just like I was the back of the class kind of kid. And it was a teacher that kind of pulled me out from the back of a choir and said, hey, there's something special here, and I'm going to give you a song as an assignment. That assignment changed my whole life. And that happened at 13 and a half, that moment in school. And David Foster kind of discovered me at 16.
2: Yeah.
3: So the time difference between being the kid that could barely stand in front of a microphone and being asked to sing with Celine Dion and Barbra Streisand and all of these legends was such a short amount of time. And I think that my naivete worked in my favor. I think having not experienced what it feels like to fall at that point, I knew what it felt like to fall socially and academically. I had no idea what failure in music or singing a wrong note or any of those things could feel like. So that in that way, youth worked in my favor, but I was wearing a coat that was way too big. And
2: right. Yeah.
3: It was not until my 30s that I started to really kind of say, okay, I own this now.
2: Like, I'm curious because I think that time in your life, you really are, for anybody, you're figuring out who you are. And then suddenly you're, you know, your face is on CDs and you're on talk shows and you're, I guess the industry is trying to figure out who you are at the exact same time or deciding some of that for you. Yeah. And that feels like it would be
3: It was a strange thing for the human kind of ego, and especially at that age when you're so sensitive and you're still kind of developing who you are. Your identity, your self-identity is still growing and it's still being nurtured. And these are pivotal years for your emotional development. And you're getting just as much praise in one ear as you are criticism in the other, combined with the fact that you're trying to figure out your place in this strange industry where you don't feel like there's really a category for and you don't belong. And meanwhile, you're reading other articles and things like that where everybody else is kind of going, I don't know what to make of this. And there was, it kind of went from high school to the music business was the same kind of feeling. I'm like, I'm kind of not in a club, you know, and I'm going to just kind of do my thing. And ultimately, when I talk to young singers now, I talk about the fact that that really worked in my favor. It felt crappy in the moment, but it allowed me to keep my head down and not get too overly excited by any hype or too overly down about any criticism. I had no choice but to just keep writing my own playbook and to keep doing it with an audience that was gradually and steadily really connecting to me and allowing me to stay afloat, which as fads and trends change, that was my salvation going forward. I was just able to kind of keep doing my thing.
2: I'm talking to Josh Groban on World Cafe. There is also this other side of you, these other places people may know you from. I think pretty early on, like the same year you released your debut album, you were starting to get cast in TV shows. And you had lots of memorable cameos and characters, The Office and Glee, It's Always Sunny in Philadelphia, Parks and Rec. But I think my personal favorite Josh Groban cameo came out around 2009. And I'm so excited to have an excuse to put this on the radio. It's from the comedy show Tim and Eric, awesome show, great job.
3: Yes.
2: And just for some context, there's this is going to sound ridiculous. There's this character Casey who sings extremely stupid songs. He dies in a van explosion, and then you, Josh Groban, do a special tribute album. They make one of those old school commercials for it.
3: Yep.
2: I don't think you even have to have seen this if you're listening to find it funny, but I'm going to play the clip.
3: And if you have to pull over and cry while you listen to this, we will understand.
2: Yes.
4: Cinco Musical Tapes introduces a touching tribute to the music of Casey and his brother. Groban sings Casey from legendary recording artist Josh Groban. Comes.

0: These tapes will stand the test of time and will make you believe in the power of music. And while Casey is gone forever, his songs will live.
1: I think my favorite one.
0: Thanks to Josh Groban.
2: Hamburgers and hot dogs too. I want to have a barbecue.
3: The tear.
4: Bang, bang, cops and robbers.
1: So I have to say I was walking around singing Bang, Bang, Cops and Robbers like right before this interview because it was stuck in my head. But what I love in that is not that it's just, not, it is funny and I love that, but you're doing this extremely silly thing and you're taking it seriously. And this kind of ties back to what you were saying earlier, where you were wearing a coat that was too big. When you're the kind of singer that you are, there can be this real, like, seriousness around it and the way you're perceived.
3: Mm-hmm.
1: Does doing funny stuff give you a kind of freedom?
3: Yeah, it tailors the coat for me because it allows me to show the side of me that's not, like, you know, on the billboard. I think that there was a pressure so early on that and an image that took off fairly quickly when I was this young guy singing these songs that were you know, very serious. And I am that serious about my music. But at the end of the day, when I walked off stage or walked out of the studio, I was this guy.
1: Yeah.
3: And I think there was this pedestal that I was placed on that felt, you know, kind of superhuman. It felt like I could never live up to that pressure consistently. And when I started to get in the room with people that I thought were really funny, and I started to be able to kind of speak the language of weird with these comedy heroes of mine and people that I knew, you know, just were of that same silliness. And I got asked to do things. I always said yes, because it showed, you know, it allowed me to diffuse, I think.
1: Yeah.
3: It let out the steam for me. It allowed me to kind of make light of myself a little bit, which I think I was desperate to do at that time when everybody thought that I was taking myself very seriously because the music was so serious. And it also, I think, just allowed me to branch out as far as, you know, not everybody's not one thing.
1: Yeah.
3: And I started to find, I think, more listeners and more fans that were like, hey, you know, I love this thing too. And I started to make friends and then that branched out. And I've done, like you said, I've cameoed on all my favorite things. You know, I'm jealous of myself. My next thing that I have coming out is I got to sing with Spinal Tap at Stonehenge. It was the
1: amazing.
3: And I got to work with the great Rob Reiner and we had the most incredible time. But, you know, anytime I get to do something that allows that side to trickle through, at some point it may be the only thing I start to do, but we'll see. Not quite yet.
1: I mean, I remember seeing that kind of like right when it came out, that Tim and Eric thing, and being like, wait, he's funny. This is so cool. And I have to say, over the years, it's been kind of fun to watch those different sides of you kind of become one thing and to see that nuance.
3: The fact that I was able to use my voice for comedy,
1: mm-hmm.
3: it had only ever been a tool for kind of crying emotions, happy and sad. And so the fact that I could use the gravitas of my singing for something that was in service of the rhythm of humor and comedy was like, oh man, this is another card I want to have in my deck. This is something I want to keep doing.
1: My guest today on World Cafe, if you're just joining us, is Josh Groban. He has a new album called Cinematic. For a lot of young people, a lot of kids, the first time they get exposed to musicals is watching Disney movies. You have a few songs from Disney films on the album. What was the first Disney movie you got into a kid? Like, what was little Josh Groban singing along to nonstop?
3: I would think I was just humming along to Fantasia. That was my first Disney movie that ever saw. And I was just singing all the great melodies. I don't think there were any lyrics in that. It was just, I just couldn't stop whistling it. And then, you know, I think really it was that Menken, you know, era of Beauty and the Beast and Little Mermaid and Lion King and just these epic songs. And when I talk about how film can be such an incredible, you know, connector for great melodies, I mean, the Disney canon has created some of, I think, the most wonderful melodies and lyrics of all time. I could have done an entire Disney album. On this album, Greg and I looked at each other before we started and said, we have to contain ourselves. Maybe we have one Disney song on here. We can't go overboard here. And the fact that three crept in anyway goes to show just how undeniable that, you know, that repertoire is. And so we chose the three that were, you know, my childhood, also felt, again, to that relevance outside of the movie aspect to it, felt really right. And they were just they're always just a pleasure to sing.
1: Well, the last song I want to play from the new album is a Disney song. We were talking about it a little bit earlier, but maybe we can dig in a little bit more.
3: Yeah.
1: From The Lion King, Can You Feel the Love Tonight? A massive, massive song when it came out originally.
3: Yeah.
1: Talk to me a little more about making, talk to me about making it your own.
3: You know, there are songs where my immediate reaction to doing that song was no, because the original is such an untouchable classic. And, you know, and it's always scary to try doing it. Again, it's that piano goosebump thing. And also it's the fact that, you know, Greg and I were, we would talk about everything in the studio. We would sing a little bit, we would look at lyrics, and then we would talk about politics. We'd talk about the news. We would talk about, you know, and every day the news was just worse and worse and worse. And there was, endlessly feeling like our humanity was being torn apart every time we would scroll. And at the same time, we're looking at the lyric for this song and we're kind of going, you know, this is an anthem that is multi-generational. This is an anthem that works then. It is an anthem that is, works and is needed, you know, now, I think, more than any time in my lifetime and in my parents' lifetime. And so all of a sudden we had a reason for the why. We had something that flashed up. We had an answer to the question of why do it? Why do it now? And whenever I take on a new song, I want to honor the original by not getting too clever with it. I don't want to change it up too much and deconstruct it too much, but I also want to be able to yes and it in a way to honor it by making it my own. And so to do it with the full orchestra and to decide to do it with a full choir was something we thought could make it really anthemic.
1: Tell me about bringing in the Gay Men's Chorus of Los Angeles for it.
3: I heard their sound in my head, first and foremost. I had sung with them. President Obama did a big concert on the National Lawn right before his inauguration. And I was lucky enough to be part of that concert. And I sang with the Gay Men's Chorus of Washington, D.C. with Heather Headley. And I just remember hearing this wave of voices behind me when we sang that and just thinking, this is one of the most beautiful sounds I've ever heard in my life. And so it really was twofold. It was that I heard them. I heard this sound that they create on this track. And I also turned to Greg and I said, you know, if we can find a way to represent and support and show allyship for a community that really needs to feel this love right this moment, that would be a great way to tip the hat to that community while at the same time. And so we reached out to the chapter in Los Angeles and they were so gracious and they were brilliant. And that was an incredible studio session and they sound absolutely awesome on the track and was just proud to be able to collaborate with them on a song that I think needs to be out there and means so much to what we need to feel right now.
1: Josh Groban performing Can You Feel the Love Tonight on World Cafe.

0: From his new album, Cinematic, Josh Groban with Can You Feel the Love Tonight on World Cafe. Cinematic is out now. Josh has been my guest today. This has been so great. Josh, thank you so much for being here.
1: It's been such a pleasure, Raina. Thank you so much for including me.
0: I'm Raina Durres, back in a moment with more World Cafe.
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0: JD McPherson, head over heels, wrapping up this hour of World Cafe. Thank you again to Josh Groban for being my guest on the show today. And thanks to our senior producer here at World Cafe, Kimberly Junot, for her work on that session. Also, thank you to the public radio stations who carry this show, bring it to you all across the country, and the team who make it. We produce it at WXPN at the University of Pennsylvania in Philadelphia. I'm Raina Duras. 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
0: This hour, Nicole Atkins brings the drama. That's the name of her upcoming new album. It's also what she's so good at creating with her voice. Don't come round my door when the night falls. That's new music from Nicole Atkins coming up, along with more new tracks from Alison Russell. Hey, Black Swan, what went wrong? Yeah, you got your firefly turned on. Death Cab for Cutie. Flower steam names punching in flowers. Taking for granted the sweetest till it's sour. And Alex Amen.

0: All those tunes and more on the way. I'm Raina Duris. This is World Cafe.
1: 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Thanks for joining us here in the air today. I'm Will Moore. Let's take a look at the weather. Looks like a 40% chance of some thunderstorms in the area this afternoon. Highs in the low 60s by the lake and mid 70s up the Gunflint Trail. 10% chance of thunderstorms tonight. Then tomorrow on Saturday, highs going to be in the mid 70s for most of the county. 40% chance of showers in the afternoon.

0: afternoon again tomorrow. Then Sunday and Monday, looking like sunny skies, temperatures in the low to mid 70s, maybe some more rain coming on Tuesday. Thanks for tuning in earlier for our broadcast of the meeting with Representative Roger Scraba and State Senator Grant Hochschild up the Gunflint Trail that will be made available up on our website later today. And we thank everybody who participated in that. All right, let's get into some news from today. We will start once again with a fire update from our news team. Cook County has removed the ready evacuation zone at the end of the Gunflint Trail. Cook County Interim Sheriff Ben Hallberg said that the recent rainfall and additional personnel working on the Little Knife Fire have allowed the county to remove the designation. The Superior National Forest is reopening additional portions of the boundary waters as wildfire activity has decreased and recent precipitation has helped moderate conditions. The newly reopened entry points will be allowing both day use and overnight boundary waters permits. That began yesterday, according to the U.S. Forest Service. The reopened areas include entry points in Cook, Lake, and St. Louis counties. Here in Cook County, the expanded reopening for today will allow day use on Seagull and Saginaw Lakes at the end of the Gunflint Trail. Overnight trips are still on hold through August 3rd. The Forest Service began a phased reopening process last week, first allowing limited day use access at entry points in Cook County on July 27th. Overnight access returned to portions of the boundary waters yesterday, including about 39% of the wilderness area at over 40 entry points. The Forest Service said it will continue working with local, state, and federal partners to evaluate conditions and determine when additional areas can safely reopen. The agency said it expects to announce additional reopening updates later this week and will continue to coordinate closely with partners to determine when conditions are appropriate for reopening. In addition to areas of the boundary waters reopening, the Superior National Forest announced 29 additional recreation sites. The western portion of the forest will be reopening today. The reopened sites include camping, boating, hiking, and other recreation areas within the Kuishui and LaCroix Ranger Districts. The sites had been closed since July 15th due to the wildfires. The Little Knife Fire is now 70% contained. Firefighters on the southwest portion of the fire are patrolling the perimeter using drones to find pockets of heat and mopping up to secure the fire line. Structure protection and assessments continue along the Gunflint Trail corridor. The fire is being managed by the National Incident Management Organization, NEMO. Other fires in the area in the boundary waters, the Bear Trap Fire, which is the largest at over 37,000 acres, is now 38% contained. That's south of Lac La Croix, about 20 miles north of Ely. Also, the Thumb Fire, 17,000 acres, now 57% contained. That's 6 miles south of the Gowichanong Anishinaabe Nation in Canada, and aircraft will continue monitoring that area. Other fires in the Northland, the Camp Fire is now 69% contained. That's 5 miles north of Winton, and the Sioux Fire is 42% contained north of the Echo Trail and east of the Jeannette Campground. Incoming thunderstorms veered north of the fire area for most of the day yesterday. However, a second wave of storms overnight brought lightning and pockets of heavy rain to the western and northern parts of the fire. The storms ushered in a cold front, which should result in drier and cooler weather for the next few days, along with subdued fire activity. So that's all on the fires for now. And once again, we'll have more on the conversation with our local representatives and Gunflint Trail business owners up on our website later today. Evacuation and closure status is constantly changing as crews make progress on the fires. For the most up-to-date information, residents and property owners can search by address through their respective county's interactive evacuation map to determine exact locations and evacuation levels. Please note that most counties within the fire's vicinities are under burn bans or other fire restrictions. On that note, portions of the Superior National Forest have moved from Class 4 or Class 3 fire restrictions. Campfires are now allowed in open developed recreation sites and designated rustic campgrounds within Forest Service metal fire rings. Portions of the forest are opening to visitor use. There's updated information on the alerts and recreation web pages on the Forest Service website. Cook County, meanwhile, has transitioned to a more permanent and user-friendly wildfire response hub, which the public can access on the county website. The Wildfire Resource Hub will include information about emergency evacuation zones, county government updates, air quality maps and resources, and links to verified sources, along with an FAQ page. The county will keep the page up to date with items that specifically relate to the county's responsibilities, actions, and community guidance during the wildfire activity, while directing the public to the U.S. Forest Service for current fire behavior, containment status, and incident level updates. That's all for now. There's more up at WTIP.org. World Cafe is up next. I'm back here for Scenic Route at 4.
1: You're listening to World Cafe. I'm Raina Duris. When you hear a song, you're hearing something that started in someone's brain. And last month, when Death Cab for Cutie came by the show, I asked Ben Gibbard about that, and I asked him about working with producer John Congleton on their new song, Punching the Flowers.
2: On every record, there's a few songs that are kind of like my babies, and I really want to get them right. And there is always this moment where the final form of the song starts to kind of reveal itself, and you have to make peace with it because it's never going to be the way you heard it in your head. But this is one of those songs that once John started kind of dialing in his settings for it, it just kind of came to life in a way that even I had not envisioned it. So I'm thrilled with how this song turned out.
1: You can find that whole session at worldcafe.org. And here's how that song came out. It's Death Cab for Cutie, Punching the Flowers on World Cafe.

0: Take Me Out. Still such a jam. That's Franz Ferdinand. You don't have to go out anywhere to experience some live music. I'm bringing it right to you next on Live from the Archives on World Cafe.
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0: Sometimes you gotta learn on the job. You gotta fake it till you make it. I'm Raina Duras. This is World Cafe, live from the archives, where you hear a couple of exclusive live tracks recorded for this show. And one of those people who had to learn on the job like that was Head in the Heart's Jonathan Russell. He said he had to learn how to be a frontman while he was doing it because he didn't go to concerts growing up. So he just didn't really know what to do. As you can hear in this recording, he did learn. And here he is using all his experience in Missed Connection, performed live for World Cafe from the Head in the Heart.

That is a live performance of I Don't Know Why by Sean Colvin. It's just one of thousands of exclusive live performances we have filed away in the World Cafe vault. Brought that out for Live from the Archives today. And it just feels right to have your next two songs together. Coming up, a song from Annie Lennox's album Diva, and right now, one from Nicole Atkins' upcoming new record, Drama. Here's Nicole Atkins, When the Night Falls.

0: She makes walking on broken glass sound so lovely. That is Annie Lennox. Two great voices together in a new song next on World Cafe.
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0: A voice for all the ages who we need right now. That's how Alison Russell has described her guest on this next track you're about to hear. It's from her new album, In the Hour of Chaos, and that voice you're hearing with her is her friend Brittany Spencer. On World Cafe, I'm Raina Duras. Here's Alison Russell, Black Lavender.

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1: She comes from Silver Spoon, Golden Rule Private School, never miss Sunday church. And I

0: Alex Amen with California Blues. It's a new song, and that's how we're going to finish World Cafe today. Thank you so much for letting me play you some tunes today and hang out and soundtrack part of your day. I always really enjoy it. I hope you do too. And thank you to the affiliates who make it possible and bring this show to you all across the country. Thanks also to our whole team at World Cafe. We produce this show at WXPN at the University of Pennsylvania in Philadelphia. I'm Raina Duras. 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

0: 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To celebrate, taking you back to her 2020 appearance on this show, in the middle of the pandemic lockdowns, would she join me to talk about her last album, one that became a defining record of that era, Punisher. 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

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Thanks for joining us here on the air today. I'm Will Moore. We're going to hear again from Jeff Dayton, who's going to be performing tonight in Silver Bay. We're going to hear a little bit of Chastity Brown, who's going to be launching the Dockside Sessions for us next week down at North House Folk School. And we're going to hear more artists playing this Fisherman's Picnic weekend and a certain song for the holiday. Let's get into it. All right, we're going to start off hearing again this interview I did with Jeff Dayton on Overtones. He's going to be playing 7:30 in the City Center Park in Silver Bay for the Rocky Wall Sessions concert series. A fantastic band leader and guitarist out of Nashville. He's got some wild stories to tell. It was a really great opportunity to meet him. And we're going to start off here with a song of his off of his latest album, Songs from the Walnut Room. This is Cowboys and Trains.

0: Joining me here on the Scenic Route on WTIP, I'm joined over the phone by Jeff Dayton, who's going to be part of the Rocky Wall Sessions music series in Silver Bay. That's going to be on this Friday, 7:30 at City Center Park. He's going to be up here from Nashville. He's a former bandleader of Glen Campbell, which is amazing. Jeff, thank you so much for taking the time to talk to us today.
1: You bet, Will. I'm happy to be here, and I'm really looking forward to getting up to the North Shore.
0: Yeah, I actually saw that you're from rural Minnesota. Is that right?
1: Yeah, I am. I grew up in a small town called Long Lake.
0: Oh, yeah.
1: And, my heart's I'm still a Twins fan. In fact, I'm in the Twin Cities right now. I got in this morning, and I was listening to part of the ball game against Cleveland that they were playing today.
0: Oh, yeah, very good.
1: I forget, yeah.
0: That's awesome. They're like kind of middle of the road this year, aren't they?
1: Yeah, they're sitting on the fence, you know. They're not quite sure if they're going to farm it out or going to stick with who they've got. But the funny thing is, being a Twins fan as long as I have, I'm noticing players like Ty France and Willie Castro who are playing for other teams now. And every time I hear their names, I'm like, wait, oh, that's right, the Twins traded them. Oh, well.
0: Yeah, I think that's right. They traded a lot of people. Yeah. Well, this is really exciting that you're coming up here. Is this your first time doing that Silver Bay concert series?
1: It is. In fact, the closest I've been was I played Ely when Michael Johnson passed away. He had a couple of dates left on his calendar, and an agency that we had in common said, you know, that they would like to know if I'd be willing to go out and do his concerts. And so we did Ely as one of them. That's as close as I've been for a while. I did the Circle Route on Superior when I was a 10-year-old with my grandmother and grandfather. It was one of the most memorable trips of my life.
0: Oh, yeah.
1: And I remember, you know, once you got up into Canada, you made two harbors, but then you're going over to Nipigon and Wawa and all those wonderful places. And it was so much fun. I have never forgotten it. And I was mad for waterfalls, and they were everywhere.
0: Yeah. I took a similar trip at a similar age, and it was very formative. And look where I ended up. I'm right here on the North Shore of Lake Superior. So there you go.
1: I love the radio station call letters too. TIP, like the tip of Minnesota.
0: That's exactly it. You got it, man.
1: Yeah.
0: Yeah.
1: Yeah. Have you guys, how close are we to a place called Old Woman Bay?
0: Oh, man. I'm going to get flack for not knowing this off the top of my head. I'm going to Google it for you really quick here. That's in Ontario. That's in Lake Superior Provincial Park. So quite a bit away. Yeah, I think that's on the other side of the lake, man. I think we're on the...
1: Well, I know that when we were, it was summertime, it was August, and it was warm out, and my brother and I talked my grandmother into stopping the car and letting us jump in the lake and swim.
0: Yeah.
1: And, well, she didn't bother to tell us that it was about 38 degrees in the water. We ran out there, and there's, you know, she let us go out as far as we wanted, and then she took a picture of us running for our lives back to shore. And so it was so freaking cold. That was like the most, I've got a copy of that picture somewhere. I think it's a great memory.
0: That's fantastic. You'll have to do it again
1: Old
0: when
1: Woman
0: you're
1: Bay.
0: up in Silver Bay.
1: Yeah, well, I think I've learned my lesson once.
0: Of course. Well, you know, I was reading your bio. You were, you know, Glen Campbell's band leader for 15 years. How does a person become part of Glen Campbell's band? How did that happen for you?
1: He found me. He just happened to be a couple places that I was two nights in a row. And the second night I invited him up for, you know, to sit in with the band. And 3 days later, he gave me a phone call and changed my life.
0: Wow. That's amazing. Were you just doing solo stuff, or were you in Nashville at that point? Where were you?
1: I was in Phoenix. I had left Minnesota after a few years of college and a few years of the university and a few years of playing around the Twin Cities, and got down to Arizona, and it was the right time to be there because there was tons of work, and we were riding high and opening concerts for everybody. So it was while we were in Phoenix, and actually Glenn lived in Phoenix, and it was the Jeff Dayton Band.
0: Oh, very good. So it sounds like after Glenn passed away, you kind of kept his music alive with a show of your own?
1: Yeah. In fact, I'd had people asking me to do that, and I went to his management, and they said, absolutely, you know, you're the guy. I mean, you're the natural choice for that because you do sing all the songs, and you did front the orchestra, and, you know how it goes, and you're the front man of your band, and there's nobody else better suited than you. So that's what we've been doing. We've gotten... a great response to it around the country. And lately, we've just started doing some shows with his daughter, Debbie Campbell, who was part of our show, his oldest daughter, not the banjo player, but the other one. And she was out there for 25 years with her dad. So, yeah.
0: Yeah. So that's a project that's still going, the Jeff Dayton Band doing those shows?
1: Yeah. In fact, we call it Salute to Glenn Campbell. And then I also represent Glenn's music in a trio called Garfunkel, Manilow, and Campbell. And each of the three of us in the trio have a connection. We've got Art Garfunkel's guitar player, Tab Lavin, who also is a native Minnesota boy. And he's been with Art for 26 years. And the other guy does Barry Manilow like nobody's business. And so we've been playing around the country doing that, too.
0: I love that idea. It's the other guys in the band kind of come together to make a supergroup of their own. That's really cool.
1: Yeah, they came to me, which is perfect because I only have to sing a third of the songs. but the guys that do that, my favorite part of the whole show is doing the Simon and Garfunkel stuff, and we will do at least one of those songs up there on the North Shore.
0: Yeah.
1: Because it's just, they're such great songs. And Tab just got back from playing Madison Square Garden with Art, sold-out show in New York City as guests of Charlie Puth. And he had sold out the Garden and asked Art to come in and be his special guest. So he has a great life separate from all of ours.
0: Wow. That's amazing.
1: Sold-out show at the Garden? I'll take it.
0: For sure. Is that the group that's going to be with you in Silver Bay as well? Will he be joining you?
1: No. Okay. I'm just talking about my other projects that involve the music of Glenn Campbell. Yeah. No, when I'm up there, I've got Tommy Barbarella from Prince's band NPG, the New Power Generation. And the Twin Cities guys are going to be there. Tom Benton from Wisconsin was the original drummer with me, with Glenn, and he'll be there. And Gary Lopak, and a wonderful guy. In fact, you kind of remind me of him, your voice over the radio. His name's Sam Ryden, and he's from Northfield, Minnesota, and he's a fabulous, kind of an old soul folk singer, bluesy guy, and likable as heck. And he's coming up to do his kind of stuff, Bonnie Raitt, John Prine, Mississippi John Hurt, and Sam Ryden. And then me on guitar, and Mark Bendixson, and it's going to be a wonderful group. We're going to have a blast.
0: That sounds like a great lineup. I'm going to have to look up this Sam guy, see my vocal double. He's up there.
1: Cool. Yeah, when you talk and laugh, I'm just going, oh, you sound like Sam's brother or something. That's great.
0: Cool. Yeah, this will be the second show in a row that we've had a member of Prince's band, because I think the week prior to you playing, Matt Fink is going to be with Lolo's Ghost. So
1: yeah. Cool. And Gary and I, in the group that I'm coming up with, we're playing with a guy named Kevin Odegaard, who was from Minneapolis, and Kevin had played on Dylan's Blood on the Tracks album, and he was the guitar player, one of the guitar players on Tangled Up in Blue. And Kevin parlayed that into a record deal and an artist career, and the drummer in that band was a young kid from St. Louis Park named Bobby Rifkin. And Bobby's older brother, David Rifkin, was our engineer, and then this kid was hanging around the same studio that we worked at called Moon Sound in South Minneapolis, and his name was Prince. And he'd borrow my guitar for some of his stuff, and after we split that band up, Bobby ended up jamming with Prince and saying, I like what he's doing. I'm going to see where he ends up. And he became Bobby Z. And then our friend Matt Fink became Dr. Fink.
0: What a time to be just making music down the Twin Cities and seeing what sprawled out from that. That's amazing, the connections. And then the ones that you still have now. Cool.
1: Oh, and truly that. And, I try to keep my roots watered. I have a million friends in the Twin Cities and more all the time. I just had the fun of playing my first time with Pat Donahue in St. Paul earlier this year, and Prairie Home Companion, and just connecting with a lot of people. My buddy Scotty Miller, who is a tremendous blues piano player, won a Grammy with Ruthie Foster this year, and he's got a great thing going on. And Tommy's just amazing, Tommy Barbarella. And there's so many good cats from the Twin Cities. I just love coming up here and reconnecting with my buddies.
0: Yeah, because you've been down in Nashville for quite some time now, right?
1: I have. I've been rubbing shoulders with some tall cotton. some of the best of the best.
0: Yeah, who else have you gone on tour with and recorded with?
1: Well, I ended up playing after Glenn and I parted ways. I got off the road to work for his publishing company, and I got a call from Lee Greenwood's guys, and so I spent 3 years playing with Lee Greenwood. And during the time that Lee wasn't doing anything, I got a call from Kenny Chesney's guys, and they said, "We know you can do it without looking, so just, you know, be on the bus Tuesday night." That's how it started. And I was out touring. We played the Excel Center in St. Paul, and we played Grand Forks, and we, you know, of course, did a lot of other places too. But Chesney's show was truly amazing because there were 45 of us that were traveling around in buses and trucks, and there were 45 that we picked up at every city. This is arenas, not stadiums. Mm-hmm. And man, it was just like people were going nuts, and the Excel Center was no exception.
0: Yeah, I saw Chesney as part of they just did the Farm Aid in Minneapolis last year, and he was on that, so that was cool to see as well.
1: Oh, I'm glad.
0: And Ruthie, you brought up Ruthie too. She was on this show a number of years ago, I think right before the pandemic, so that's a nice connection as well.
1: Really? Oh, yeah. That's cool.
0: Yeah, she took
1: it. Well, she's got a great pod.
0: Yeah. Oh, yeah. It was a lot of fun. If you're joining me right now, Jeff Dayton is on the phone with me. He's going to be part of the Silver Bay Concert Series, the Rocky Wall Sessions. 7:30 this Friday is when he'll be performing. And there's a house concert, I believe, involved with this too, right?
1: There is. If you go to Rocky Wall Entertainment, I think it is, .com, it's got all the details. It's a limited seating benefit concert to help the arts on the North Shore. And, you know, we all donate our time and services to that. So you've got to have an online advance purchase ticket to get to that. But there's 60 seats, I think they told me. And it'll be our band, and we can even do requests. So you never know. A house concert, for those who don't know, is just like a bunch of us. You know, it's kind of like where we're going these days with music. I mean, it's so much fun to just be in somebody's living room, a big living room. And especially on the North Shore, a big living room could be anything. And it looks like a lovely log building or something like that, from what I can tell. I haven't been there yet. But the vibe is really chill, and there's food, and there's, you know, people are bringing their goodies. And so it's a good chance to help out and to hear some music.
0: Yeah, rockywallentertainment.org is the website to check that out.
1: Thanks.
0: I've heard good things about this this house concert, so hopefully that goes well for you too. I wanted to ask you a little bit about some of the music that people can find of yours up on streaming platforms and such. It looks like it's all kind of beach vibes. Is this the direction?
1: Some of it is, some of it isn't. Some is blue. Yeah, sorry to step on you there. Some is bluegrass. Some is just straight country, and lately I've gone back to some straight country roots, you know, a song called Old Cowboy, and When It's Cold in Texas, and some things like that, Rocky Mountain Dreams, and, you know, I like all kinds of music, and being from Minnesota, and anybody from Minnesota in the music biz will probably tell you that, you know, we got influenced by everything, from polka to blues to hard rock to punk and funk, and you know, there's just a wide variety.
0: Yeah. And I'm seeing this latest album of yours, Songs from the Walnut Room, came out last year. Where is the Walnut Room? And what can you tell me about this album?
1: It's my studio in Nashville. But what was the guy? What was Plywood, Minnesota? What was his name? Rudy. God, what was his name? Anyway, you're too young to know. But anyway, it's some old brown paneling, like, you know, Plywood, Minnesota's best from 1962. And it's all over the walls of this center room. And I put up a bunch of studio treatment over that. And it's got a really nice, quiet vibe to write and record in. And I do a lot of my office work in there, too. But so I just call it we were kidding around, you know, like the people that were on Gilligan's Island. And Thurston Howell III says to Lovey, "I'm in the Walnut Room, darling." So that's kind of the way it is.
0: I gotcha. And this looks like it's a lot more, like you said, the traditional country material.
1: I've never been one thing, only one thing. And if you think about us, you know, KDWB and WDGY in the Twin Cities back in the old days, they played everything from Frank Sinatra to the Rolling Stones. So, you know, we had everything.
0: KDWB, you said?
1: Yeah.
0: Yeah. I cannot imagine that station playing Frank Sinatra at this point, but that's
1: cool. Oh yeah, they played Dean Martin. Everybody loves somebody sometime, because it was called popular music. And so it was all our parents' music and all of our music. Well, of course, we took over.
0: I want to ask you one more thing about, I'm seeing there's a whole section of your website about Hawaiian music. What's your connection there?
1: Well, I have a Hawaiian heart. I definitely do. And my name in Hawaiian was given to me by some of the islanders. Turns out my mom told me, probably shouldn't have told me, but she told me that Hawaii was where I started out. And they were honeymooning over there, so I'm like, Mom, TMI. but it's just one of those things, you know, the minute I got to the islands, I felt connected. And there's something very spiritual about Hawaii, and I love the fact that the people are all equal there. There's no division in race or ethnicity. They say we're mixed, you know, everything's mixed. So it could be Polynesian, Tahitian, Samoan, Fijian, Filipino, Chinese, it doesn't matter, Brazilian, German, black, I mean, you know, and it's all mixed with Hawaiian. And as one people, they celebrate their music and their history and their culture and their language and the art forms. And you've got these beautiful islands with mountains and volcanoes and beaches. And there's just something very powerful there. So that's kind of where that is. And I was invited to be part of a group there that won two of their top awards, the Nahoku Hanohano Awards. And we took Hawaiian EP of the Year, and we also won Group of the Year.
0: Yeah, I'm looking up this AA. Oh, man, I'm not going to be able to.
1: Well, Hawaiian pronunciation, every time there's an apostrophe, you kind of pause there. So the name of the group is A-A-A.
0: A-A-A.
1: Yeah, there you go. You're on your way there.
0: I'm on my way. I'll have to check out that music as well. Any Hawaiian music that we're going to hear at the Silver Bay show, or is that left for another time?
1: Well, I don't know. There's so much to cover, we might not get to that. We might do a little Somewhere Over the Rainbow for everybody, though.
0: All right. Very cool.
1: Yeah.
0: Yeah, Jeff Dayton joining me here on WTIP, and you can check him out this Friday at the Rocky Wall Sessions show. That's at City Center Park in Silver Bay, Minnesota. Anything else you want people to know, Jeff, before they come out? And we'll play a song of yours to play out here after that.
1: Oh, thanks. That'd be great. Yeah, just, you know, it's a good time for everybody. You know, I want people to feel like they can just chill with their friends and bring along something and just enjoy the best of the most beautiful lands in maybe anywhere in the world, right here in Minnesota, and being with other good people and that spirit of sharing. So that's what we're going to try to bring, as much of that as we can.
0: Do you have a song off this Walnut Room album you'd like to have played for you?
1: Why don't you play When It's Cold in Texas?
0: All right, we'll do that. Jeff, thank you so much for taking the time to talk to us today.
1: Fun talking to you. And yeah, you bet. And thanks for taking care of Minnesota so well.
0: I'm trying. See you, Jeff. Thank you.
1: All right, buddy.

There we go. Huge thanks to Jeff Dayton, who we just talked to and heard that song, When It's Cold in Texas. You can catch him tonight, 7:30 in Silver Bay. Still time to get down there at Cine Center Park. All right, we're going to move on to some music from Chastity Brown. She's going to be performing at North House Folk School for the Dockside Sessions. It's a limited concert series partnered with us, WTIP, North House, and the North Shore Music Association. Super excited for this concert series. It's going to be right down in the harbor on the North House campus. It's going to be Wednesday, 7:30. Bring a chair and a jacket, I've been told. It's going to be a little bit chilly, and you'll have to bring your own seat, but it's going to be good. We're going to get into this song here. I forgot about this one, but this is the one that really turned me on to Chastity Brown back when I was doing radio in St. Cloud. After You from 2012. Check it out.

Great vibes there from Chastity Brown. That was Wake Up, and then also After You. And once again, she'll be performing in less than a week here, next Wednesday at 7:30 at North House for the first of the Dockside Sessions concert series. We're going to do that 3 weeks in a row here in August. Very excited for that. Chastity is going to be up this week. Hopefully we'll get a chance to talk to her before Wednesday. And then the week after that, it's Molly Dean, and then Bad Bad Hats after that. Very cool stuff. Speaking of very cool stuff, let's get into some of the artists performing, not just for Fishpig, but right now. I double checked the schedule. These guys are playing as I'm speaking right now here on the Scenic Route. They're playing down at the Gunflint Tavern. They were there last night too. TH3, very good funk ensemble from the Twin Cities. I think I had them on a while back, but did a great show last night. I'm sure they're doing another one right now. So as you're driving up Highway 61 or through town, here's a taste of their music, and then you can go see them live. Just take a little detour. Hopefully you get some parking to go see these guys. They have a EP out that is called just TH3. There's three songs on it. Here we go. This is Funnel Cakes.

There we go. We just heard a set of music from TH3, who are playing right now down at the Gunflint Tavern. Very cool to see live. That was Shake and Bake Can Funnel Cakes from EP from last year for you. Speaking of bands playing right now, the Splints, if I'm reading this right, are also playing right now down in the harbor. Maybe it's like a dueling bands back and forth up and down the harbor right now with TH3 and the Splints. That always seems to happen for Fisherman's Picnic, but they're not to be missed either. If you've never seen the Splints, if you're from out of town, they're an electric experience, a local band. This is Mambo Swing from the Splints.

There we go. That was Emma Tweeten, who's pulling like quadruple duty this weekend. She's playing everywhere for Fisherman's Picnic down at Bluefin. She's doing the Harbor, I think, on Saturday, and then playing later that afternoon with Moonshot. And there's another gig in there somewhere for her. She's the Iron Woman of the Grammarly music circuit right now. And then the Splints before that with Mambo Swing. We've got Border Crossing coming up next with Dr. Ozzy. I'm going to give you a quick weather update before we get to that. Looks like tonight, 10% chance of some thunderstorms, lows around 50 down by the lake. And then tomorrow on Saturday, highs in the mid-70s and a 40% chance of showers in the afternoon. The rest of the weekend looking sunny and temperatures in the low to mid-70s for today outside here in Grand Marais. Right now, temperatures around 74 degrees. And we're going to end this show, this Fisherman's Picnic show, with the man himself, Mr. Michael Monroe, who is also back up here this weekend. He's actually going to be playing between Emma Tweet and the Moonshot on Saturday at the Harbor Stage at 1 o'clock. The man who invented, who penned the Fishburger theme song. I leave you with this, and we've got Dr. Ozzy and Border Crossing up next. Enjoy.

0: You can also join us on August 12th for Molly Dean and August 19th with Bad Bad Hats. 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
4: 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This is Dr. Oz E. Welcome to another edition of Border Crossing here on WTIP. It's a show where we play Canadian music and American music, every other one, mostly in the Americana genre. And hope you will enjoy the tunes. We'll start off with a Canadian band you might recognize. This is The Band.

I think of Neil Young as a Canadian singer-songwriter, and hope you do too. There you go, Cinnamon Girl from his second album called Everyone Knows It's Nowhere. He had Crazy Horse playing with him. Before that, Creedence Clearwater Revival, certainly an American band. Who'll Stop the Rain? Elliot Brood from their album Keeper did Stay Out. And the Jayhawks from a new album. Let's see, what's that called? Yeah, we'll get you that info in a second. Then we started off with Time to Kill from the band and their album Stage Fright. 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

struggle with all you're meant to be. Ain't my strength. Ain't my strength. Further away from what really matters, hurting the crucial emotions that we've gathered. A hidden passage, a dark and hollow language.

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But be careful what you wish for, you could get left behind. I see where I went wrong and all I could have done.

Canadian singer-songwriter Julian Taylor, Ain't Life Strange, from his album Anthology Volume 2. Before that, we heard the Drive-By Truckers from their album Outfit, the title tune there. Gordon Lightfoot from his, I think, his very first album called Lightfoot, I'm Not Saying. Ooh Yeah is the name of the album from Kenny Blues Boss Wayne, and he did Honey, Honey, Honey. Nice piano blues there a lot. I like that a lot. City in Color did Hard, Hard Time from the album The Love Still Held. And Feathers and a Smile from Little Feet with some help from Inara George, Lowell George's daughter. You're listening to Border Crossing on WTIP. I'm Dr. Oz E., your genial host. And we're playing tunes from Canada and America, back and forth across the border, hence the name of the show. Here's Euphoria again, Destination Heaven.

0: Josh Ritter on Border Crossing on WTIP from his album Golden Age of Radio. We heard Come and Find Me. We started off the set with Destination Heaven from Euphoria again. Free Man in Paris from Joni Mitchell's Court and Spark album. She's from Fort McLeod, Alberta. From Austin, Texas, we heard Sleep Enough to Dream from John D. Graham and his album The Great Battle. And Beechwood Sparks from their album Across the River, they did High Noon. I'm Dr. Oz E. Thanks for listening to the first hour of Border Crossing. Stay tuned for more music after the top of the hour.
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0: Night, cloudy, gradually becoming partly cloudy overnight with a low around 50 for the Bay of Grand Marais, upper 50s up over the ridge. Mostly sunny tomorrow with the chance of showers in the afternoon, high temperatures in the mid-60s by Lake Superior and into the low 70s up over the ridge. Tomorrow night, mostly clear in the overnight hours with low temperatures in the upper 40s to low 50s, and Sunday mostly sunny and maybe just a bit cooler, lower 70s across much of the area, but a high just of 57 on Sunday for the Bay of Grand Marais. 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Coming up next on the air, another hour of Border Crossing with Dr. Ozzy. 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
1: Hello and welcome back, campers. This is Dr. Oz E, and you're listening to the second hour of Border Crossing on WTIP. We're going to start off this hour with Jackson Brown out of Los Angeles, making him an American singer-songwriter, and we'll come up with Ye Vagabonds out of the Maritime Provinces coming up after that, representing Canada. Here's Jackson Brown.

Rat Boys from Chicago, and an album called Singing to an Empty Chair they did open up. Nice new album. Blackie and the Rodeo Kings, one of the great Canadian roots rock bands. They did Swinging from the Chains of Love from their album Bark. John Craigie out of Portland, Oregon did Fire Season. Ye Vagabonds from an album called All Tied Together did Danny. And we started off with Jackson Browne from his first album, Rock Me on the Water. I'm Dr. Oz E. You're listening to Border Crossing on WTIP. We're playing tunes from Canadian and American bands and artists. And here's one from Toronto. These are the Arkells. This is called Shot in the Dark.

Vampire Weekend from their album Father of the Bride. We started the set off. Hey, campers, this is Dr. Oz E. You're listening to Border Crossing on WTIP. Forgot to tell you that. Sorry. Shot in the Dark started us off from the Arkells and their album Laundry Pile. Katie Lang. We did a couple in a row by Canadians, so that's okay. Katie Lang from Watershed did I Dream of Spring. Minnesota's own Wild Horses did Sunrise on the Absaroki. And Katie and Anna McGarrigle from Montreal did Swimming Song, written by Loudon Wainwright. And we finished up with the aforementioned Harmony Hall out of Vampire Weekend. We're playing tunes from Canadian and American artists. This one from Boy Golden.

You're not the child you thought you were. You wake up in the night and know you're blind. And yet they keep on pushing, trying inside of your mind. Forever, forever, arresting to control. Until the emptiness of heaven welcomes.

0: J.J. Cale from his album Really did Changes. Bruce Coburn did Last Night of the World from Breakfast in New Orleans. Steve Miller Band did Your Saving Grace. And we started off with Boy Golden and Cat Clyde doing Moon Tan. They're both from Canada. Bruce Coburn, of course, from Canada as well. I'm Dr. Oz E. Thanks so much for listening to Border Crossing here on WTIP. 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